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1: From CBC News, The World This Hour, I'm Kaz Bovin. Members of Alberta's United Conservative Party caucus have voted in a committee to ask Premier Danielle Smith to call a referendum relating to separation. The province has been debating putting that question to the public for months. Opinion polls have suggested that the vast majority of Albertans oppose separating from Canada, but a majority of UCP supporters say they would vote to leave. Smith is scheduled to give a televised address later this evening. She's expected to address which questions may or may not be on the ballot come October. Quebec police arrested a 40-year-old man on suspicion of terrorism-related activities. The RCMP say the man was posting videos online in support of ISIS. Steve Rukavina has more.
2: Eric Goss speaks for the RCMP in Quebec. Goss says the investigation began a year ago after an online tip.
3: It was regarding a TikTok user who was sharing content related to the Islamic State.
2: Goss says investigators have reasonable grounds to fear the man may commit terrorism offenses. But at this point, they don't have enough evidence to lay charges. Goss says investigators want the man to sign a terrorism peace bond, which allows a judge to impose conditions and allows police to closely monitor the suspect. Goss says investigators are searching the man's home today and will scour his electronic devices for more evidence.
3: It's not only bombs and guns, but just the fear that these people are putting on the internet is enough here in Canada to lay charges.
2: Goss says police may lay charges in the coming days. Steve Rukavina, CBC News, Montreal.
1: Canada's communications regulator wants U.S. streaming giants to contribute more money to Canadian programming. The CRTC says it will triple the amount that platforms like Netflix and Disney Plus are required to pay. That will go to a fund promoting Canadian productions. Streaming companies are already challenging the existing figure in court. Right now, they pay about 5% of revenue. Nova Scotia's premier says he's concerned about how long patients in his province have to wait for a mammogram. Some women in Halifax say they haven't been able to get an appointment for more than 15 months. Caroline Ray has more.
4: Premier Tim Houston says he understands why some Nova Scotian women are raising the alarm about the wait time for mammograms.
5: And I am concerned about that. We're making progress across healthcare in general, but there are certainly areas where more progress is needed.
4: Appointments in the Halifax area are now booking in the late summer and fall of next year. The IWK says the problem is staffing. There's a 30% vacancy rate for medical radiation technologists.
6: And we know that it's very distressing for individuals.
4: Health Minister Michelle Thompson says a long-term solution should see results next year with the first graduation of an expanded class of radiation technologists. Opposition leader Claudia Chender says the province's benchmark for a mammogram is about 3 months, not 15.
7: What I didn't hear from the minister was urgency.
4: Chender is demanding the province create a women's health plan. She says without one, women and gender diverse Nova Scotians are being left behind. Carolyn Ray, CBC News, Halifax.
1: Protesters in the Democratic Republic of the Congo set medical tents on fire after clashes over the burial of someone who died after contracting Ebola. Police fired warning shots and tear gas outside the hospital. The victim's family had demanded the return of their loved one's body, disputing that Ebola was the cause of their death. So far, there have been at least 139 suspected deaths of Ebola in the region and 600 suspected cases. The Canadian Red Cross is sending workers to DRC to help with contact tracing. One of the biggest names in NASCAR has died. The family of Kyle Busch, a two-time NASCAR Cup Series champion, announced he died after being hospitalized. No cause was given. Busch won more races than anyone else across NASCAR's three national series. He's recognized as one of the most skilled stock car drivers of all time. Kyle Busch was 41 years old. That's your World This Hour for CBC News. I'm Kaz Bovin.
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4: From CBC News, The World This Hour, I'm Kaz Boivin. Major streaming companies will have to pay more of their Canadian revenue to the federal government. The Canadian Radio, Television, and Telecommunications

0: making everyone pay their fair share into protecting culture in this country. But that initial 5% tax on streamers already got some pushback from industry. Netflix, Prime, Disney Plus, and others are currently fighting it in court. The CRTC says it's confident in the policy it's setting out and expects the companies to comply. It's also lowering obligations on private traditional broadcasters, saying they will only have to put 25% of their revenues, a reduction from a current maximum of 45%. Rafi Bujikan, UNCBC News, Ottawa.
1: Members of Alberta's United Conservative Party caucus have voted in a committee to ask Premier Danielle Smith to call a referendum relating to separation. The province has been debating putting that question to the public for months. Opinion polls have suggested that the vast majority of Albertans oppose separating from Canada, but a majority of UCP supporters say they would vote to leave. Smith is scheduled to give a televised address later this hour and expected to tell Albertans which questions may or may not be on the ballot this fall. A Vancouver Island man has been sentenced in what police are calling the most prolific case of voyeurism ever prosecuted in Canada. Saanich police say they have identified at least 652 women and girls as victims. Jonna Bailon has more.
2: 39-year-old Yin Yang Derek Chan has been sentenced to 54 months in prison. He pleaded guilty to several voyeurism-related offenses. In early 2024, police say a detective was made aware of voyeuristic photos and videos being uploaded to social media from somewhere in Saanich. An investigation led them to Chan, previously convicted of voyeurism for filming a woman in a changing room at a Victoria area mall. He was arrested in April 2024. While executing a search warrant, police found devices containing thousands of photos and more than 28 hours of video taken over 5 years at businesses, beaches, and in some cases, through residential windows. Deputy Chief Damian Kowalowicz with Saanich PD.
3: We know that some of the material was shared online, including internationally. It's also one of the factors that increases the impact on victims.
2: Police say 40 victims have been notified. They're encouraging anyone who may have been victim to come forward. Jonna Bailon, CBC News, Victoria.
1: Hyundai Canada is recalling some of its Elantra hybrid vehicles due to a possible fire risk. It applies to some 6,000 Elantras made between 2024 and 2026. Hyundai says an issue with the hybrid power control unit in some vehicles can lead to overheating. It adds, so far there have been no fires, injuries, or incidents related to this issue in Canada. Hyundai says it's notifying drivers and will provide a free software update which fixes the problem. U.S. Secretary of State Marco Rubio is signaling the White House wants to tighten the screws on Cuba. The Justice Department indicted former leader Raul Castro on murder charges Wednesday. They're related to an incident 3 decades ago. Today, Rubio declined to comment on how the U.S. intends to bring Castro to American soil, but he does say the U.S. is treating the Cuban government as a national security threat.
4: The president's preference is always a negotiated agreement that's peaceful. That's always our preference. You know, the likelihood of that happening, given who we're dealing with right now, is not high. But if they have a change of heart, you know, we're here. And in the meantime, we'll keep doing what we need to do.
1: The U.S. maintains an energy blockade of Cuba, putting its electrical grid on life support. Havana says that embargo is illegal. That's your World This Hour. For CBC News, I'm Kaz Boivin.
5: Hi, everyone. It's Maria Recruit here from All Things Real Estate. And it's July the 2nd, 2020, and we still are in the midst of COVID-19 or the coronavirus. Some people are still getting very, very ill. It seems that younger people are getting ill right now. I know it's really tough on a lot of real estate investors now because the Landlord and Tenant Board isn't open. And we still have a lot of people in your homes that aren't paying rent or refuse to pay rent or decide they don't have to pay rent anymore despite what the government is doing to help them, sending money that they can pay their rent for you. So I'm going to be talking about how to keep financially healthy during the COVID-19. And it's July the 2nd, 2020. And of course, yesterday, most people would have been paid rent. Some of us have not. Myself, I have. I have no problem with that. I have great tenants, and some of them even gave me money ahead of time, which is wonderful when you think about it, right? I'm very, very fortunate. But I did choose some really good guests, and I take my time about choosing who I want in my home. But nevertheless, let's talk about what

is going on right now with your rentals and with you financially. Because I'm going to teach you how to make lemonade out of lemons. I've been in business since 1982. I've seen many, many economic changes since then. I remember when I first bought my first house in 1988, the first mortgage was 11%. The second mortgage was 13%. Then I got a third mortgage, and then I put in $5,000 of my own. And that was in 1988. And I didn't really understand that I had actually bought my house almost with no money down. So I'm going to go into the real estate insight of what I see, how you can get on and come out of it, a little bit unscathed, because I know a lot of you are losing sleep. A lot of you have empty units, just like I do. I prefer to have them empty than have the wrong type of people in there. So we have to help one another. And if I could suggest, in March, when the economy kind of stopped, and the coronavirus had just started and going towards its peak, I suggested to everyone at that time to defer your mortgages. And I was able to defer my mortgage after a month of going back and forth with my credit union and my banks. I was able to defer my mortgages. So I'm hoping that you were able to do that. Then at the beginning of May, when I could see that there was no change in sight, it was going to continue, I suggested to you to defer your mortgage. No, I'm sorry, to refinance your property. So you might have one property that has a lot of equity, refinance now. That's what I did, and I'm still working on it. I'm going to probably be pulling up money next week. I was okayed for a mortgage, which I'm happy about. So I'll have money to carry me forward. Now, the next step now, we're going into July. This is July. Still no end in sight for now. So what I would suggest for you to do is go right back to your banks and ask them to defer it further. And the reason you'll give it to them is because of the COVID-19, that you're not getting any type of income from your tenants, because, you know, with Doug Ford saying that no one has to pay rent, it can be deferred and all of that, then you need to go back to your own financial institutions and say, look, they're still not paying me rent. I have no other means of income. I'm going to ask you to further defer my payments, which is what I'm going to be doing and which I have done already. Spoken to my credit union. They said, no problem. Let's wait until July just to see what's going on. And then I'm going to defer further. So I'm planning on deferring again my mortgage payments, because I'm not going to put someone in my home which could bring the COVID-19 into my home. I do both long and short-term rentals, so I'm not even doing my short-term rentals at this time. It's just too risky. Myself, I'm a senior, and my cleaning staff are seniors, and I'm not putting anyone at risk. Just to let you know that I'm in the Niagara region, Ontario, Canada, and all the hotels are shut down. They haven't even started. They haven't even opened up. And why is that? You're probably going to say, well, there's no sense in running a business if all you can do is have it one third filled. Because with the new protocols, with the government protocols, there are so many extra things we have to do to our properties in order to maintain not only the cleanliness, but the safety to our guests and to ourselves, that it's hardly worthwhile. So the big hotels in Niagara, for the most part in Niagara Lake and in Niagara Falls, are still shut down. They're not in business. They haven't even started. Also, with the short-term rentals, there's a few that have started. I know a lot of Airbnbs have started in Niagara Falls, but in Niagara Lake, and a number in Niagara Falls, the B&Bs, they're not even opening up, or a very small number of people are opening up their bed and breakfast. And short-term rentals, same thing, a very small number of people have opened up to the general traffic. The other thing that's happening now also is that a lot of people want special deals, right? They want these big groups coming in, 10, 12, 14 people. Well, I don't do that kind of business, and I wouldn't advise anyone else to do that kind of business, unless you have the house that can safely keep that number of people in your home without them catching COVID-19 from each other. So I don't do that either. The other thing that's been happening with Airbnb properties are people are damaging their properties. They're kicking in doors. They're breaking windows. There was some members that are in Niagara Falls that they rented like June the 14th when everything started. And that weekend, they had a group of four young men and they destroyed the property, kicked in doors, kicked in walls. Like, what kind of people are traveling now? I mean, when I started my short-term rental business,
in 2000, we never heard of any of this stuff going on, that people are coming and damaging your home. They're not even respecting your home. So I think I would suggest to everyone to relook at your business model to see if that's really the way you want to go about your business, and that's entirely up to you. But myself, I prefer to keep myself safe and my property safe. After all, I have had a big investment in my properties, and I'm not going to just let anyone go in there, no matter what kind of stories they try and tell me. And I can tell you how many stories I'm hearing every single day of people trying to find some place to live, and they're using Airbnb or the short-term rental business listing sites to get in through the door. And these are bad tenants to begin with. They can't find tenancy regularly because people can catch up to them. So they go into Airbnb, and if you have instant book, they can just sign up, go in there, and they can squat in your home or destroy your home. Is that really the kind of business you want to do? So I would suggest to you, like I will once again suggest to all my association members, to go and refinance your property, take the money out and use it to pay your bills, to be able to live comfortably. In the meantime, please do watch. There's so many good videos on YouTube. I'm watching them. I'm eating them up every single day, every night, every morning. I'm watching them to learn more and new strategies from other people. And myself, I have a series that I'm running, All Things Real Estate. Every Thursday, I was doing it every day. Now I'm doing it just once a week on Thursdays. And I have five or six people that will come and talk about various strategies with real estate, paralegals, illegal mentors, property managers, business. I mean, I had a wonderful business professional today that was talking about how to do retail business. I mean, I have a new series called All Things Business. I have a new series called All Things Niagara. And we can talk to small entrepreneurs that can give us some insight on how to run our business. And after all, real estate is a business. So think about it that way. So right now, I would suggest to you to relax again. I know it's not easy. Do send out all the paperwork. So if someone hasn't paid, you send out an N-4. Get in touch with a paralegal. If you have questions, you need to get professional help now. Because even if the Land and Tenant Board opens up, what's it going to take, 2 years for this to go forward? And then if you have filled out the paperwork incomplete, incorrectly, you're going to be put at the back of the line again. Do you really think your business should, this just should be happening to your business? Well, I think not. I think you have to respect your business. You have to respect yourself and do something for your business. After all, it is your business. When you're spending $500,000, $300,000, whatever amount you're spending on your properties, you owe it to yourself to control that property, control the people who are going in there, and control what's happening in your property. And you need professional help for that. You may need a professional property manager who can choose the right people, will do the due diligence, and will keep the bad people outside of the realm. Paralegal, if you've got some forms that you can't fill in or you don't know how to do it, I have a series with Howard Tavrajas, and we go right through all the forms. We do N5s, N4s, N9s, all of them we're doing. Just go on there. Go on my YouTube channel, Real Estate Media News Network, and you're going to find it here that I have all the information. You can go. You can see all the shows. Subscribe, comment, like, and learn. This is the time to learn. So you don't continue making the same mistakes. Also, I have a podcast. You can hear all my wonderful guests that I have on my shows, that you can hear that. And also go to my website, realwealthrealestate.com. You can read who I am, how I got started, how I started my whole life, my business starting in 1982 in New York City and moving to the Niagara region in 1986 and starting with nothing. I mean, nothing. I started with nothing, but I was able to grow my wealth. I was able to purchase a property in 2.5 years. So I moved in January the 26th, 1986. And by October the 6th, 1988, I bought my house. I bought my house. I bought a new car. And I also started my business. And that was starting from zero. Didn't have any jobs. I had 7 jobs. I went to 7 jobs in a row for a number of years and saved up my money so I could purchase my first house.
And I stayed in that house and started to work my consulting practice. I'm a business development consultant. So if you need help with your business, I'm the one to talk to. Also my training, I was doing a lot of training for SkillPath, a number of colleges like Niagara College, Brock University, University of Manitoba. I developed courses. I did all kinds of courses all over the place as a teacher for entrepreneurship also. I mean, Niagara College hired me to teach people how to start their own business. So, I mean, if you need help of that sort, I'm going to be starting a private consulting that I'm going to have a private group that you can join and you can learn firsthand the tricks and how to keep your business healthy and how to even in the worst of times be able to come out and make lemonade out of lemons. So I'm going to leave you with that. By all means, get in touch with me on Facebook. You can always get in touch with me at the Canadian Real Estate Investors Association, the Ontario Landlords Association on Facebook, and the Canadian Landlords Association. Just send me a private message if you need any type of help with anything. And please sign up for my consulting that I'm happy to do with you in a very private setting. So I'm going to say to everyone, keep yourself financially healthy during COVID-19. And just do the things that other people don't want to do. Think outside the box, because that's what you need to do now as a business, is you can't be doing the things you used to do, pre-COVID. And now we're going towards post-COVID when all this stops. And let's see what business changes there are, what you've done to grow your business. So I say goodbye for now and keep healthy. I'll see you on the other side, and please do sign up on my YouTube channel, Real Estate Media News Network. I'll see you on the other side. Take care. Bye-bye. Keep well. Keep healthy. Ciao. Bye-bye. All of your greatest hits.

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1: From CBC News, the world is sour. I'm Neil Kumar. Breaking news from Alberta, as Premier Danielle Smith is addressing Albertans in a primetime address, as voices that are calling for the province to split away from Canada are growing louder. Smith says the question of separation will be put for a referendum this autumn.
2: I am announcing today that I will be requesting our government add an additional question to the October 19th referendum vote announced previously. The additional question will be, should Alberta remain a province of Canada? Or should the government of Alberta commence the legal process required under the Canadian Constitution to hold a binding provincial referendum on whether or not Alberta should separate from Canada?
1: Premier Smith says she would vote for Alberta to remain in Canada. This comes more than a week after a petition calling for such a vote was struck down in the courts. Opinion polls have suggested that the vast majority of Albertans oppose separating from Canada. Conservative leader Pierre Poilievre says he will campaign for Alberta to stay a part of Canada if a referendum moves ahead this fall.
3: I will be campaigning across the province of Alberta, encouraging Albertans to stay as part of the Canadian family and

0: reports.
1: For passenger Deborah Mister, it dawned on her something was wrong when the masked flight attendants stopped answering questions.
2: My first thought was, honestly, I wish I had one.
1: Confusion on the plane quickly gave way to anxiety, with rumors spreading through the cabin. Someone on board was being quarantined over U.S. Ebola-related travel restrictions. Authorities later confirmed the passenger removed from the plane did not have the virus, but by then, travelers already watched flight attendants pull on masks and passengers scramble for their own.
3: There's always going to be anxiety about a new strain of virus.
1: Dr. Rob Fowler is a Canadian critical care doctor who treated Ebola outbreaks in African countries in 2014 and 2018. He says for Canadians, the threat remains largely theoretical and the risk to the public low. On board that flight, what passengers got was an uneasy moment when fear, policy, and global travel collided. Colin Butler, CBC News, London, Ontario.
4: Canada's communications regulator wants U.S. streaming giants to contribute more money to Canadian programming. The CRTC says it will triple the amount that platforms like Netflix and Disney Plus are required to pay. It will go to a fund promoting Canadian productions. Streaming companies are already challenging the existing figure in court. Right now, they pay about 5%. Stephen Colbert will host The Late Show one last time after a 33-year run. The show's cancellation is drawing intense public and political scrutiny. Talia Sarve has more.
5: 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I'm your host, Stephen Colbert.
6: The familiar opener from a man who needs no introduction. 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
6: Has the comedian taking his final bow with the late night franchise on Thursday. CBS claimed it was a cost-cutting measure, citing huge financial losses for the show.
8: The idea that Stephen Colbert is the one that's going off the air seems unfathomable to me.
6: But host of CBC's Commotion, El Amin Abdelmahmoud, says there's fair skepticism around the cancellation being, at least in part, politically motivated. Colbert openly criticized CBS's parent company, Paramount, for settling a hefty lawsuit with President Trump days beforehand. Non-political show Brian Allen's Comics Unleashed is set to fill the vacant slot at the network. Colbert's curtain close will be felt.
5: Thank you so much for being here.
6: Talia Sarve, CBC News, Toronto.
4: And that is The World This Hour. For CBC News, I'm Neil Kumar.

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1: From CBC News, the world is sour. I'm Neil Kumar. We begin in Alberta, where Premier Danielle Smith says the provincial government will add another question to a fall referendum that will ask Albertans whether the province should stay in Canada or begin the legal process for a binding separatism vote.
2: Because this proposed referendum question does not directly trigger separation, but if successful, would ask Alberta's government to commence the legal process necessary to hold a binding referendum on the matter. The recent court ruling would not be applicable, and the referendum question I outlined could proceed.
1: In her speech, she reiterated her preference for Alberta to remain in Canada.
2: Now, I want to be clear. I support Alberta remaining in Canada. That is how I would vote on separation in a provincial referendum. It is also the position of my government and my caucus.
1: That question wouldn't trigger a separation if Albertans vote yes in October, but Smith said it would help the province understand the direction citizens want to take. The Carney government is eyeing changes to Canada's labor code. Some businesses have called for the law to be modified, but the proposals are not sitting well with labor groups and opposition parties. David Thurton breaks down what those changes could be and the reaction.
3: We are quite alarmed at the moment.
4: Christopher Manette is with Teamsters Canada, a union that represents thousands of truck drivers, rail, and airport workers. He's concerned by an attempt by the federal government to modernize Canada's labor code. Among the changes the government is considering in a discussion paper is introducing an essential services designation.
3: Think doctors, police officers, firefighters. Those workers can't go on strike because we need to protect human life. But the government is now looking at expanding these essential service designations to other categories of workers to protect corporate profits. And that's not right.
4: Other possible changes.

0: I helped start a chapter under the Student African American Brotherhood, me along with six other young Black men and men of color, in which now leads me actually being a two-part life career, I guess you could say. One graphic designer running a business, the other being a higher education future practitioner. And so with that being said, Dr. Tyrone Bledsoe, who is my personal mentor and also the CEO of Student African American Brotherhood, we as an organization are coming up to the Fall Leadership Summit this coming up fall, October 17th, 2020, in which we will have definitely great guest speakers there. You don't want to miss that as well. It's just going to be awesome. It's also our 30th anniversary, in which SOP has been established for 30 years now, since 1990, and has been doing this work for young Black men and men of color. So yes, I'm very excited about that, in which I'm doing graphic design work and working with him along with the other mentees and men that have been a part of SOP long before me to help actually market it and produce it to make it look visually impactful. And so, yeah, that's what's coming up this fall.
1: Fantastic. Can you tell us what the organization is about and what they do? Because I've never heard of it.
0: Yes, ma'am. So the Student African American Brotherhood, I'm going to put it in a nutshell, basically. Basically, we're helping young Black men and men of color post-graduation when they, you know, go out and seek and find their career and become successful in whatever it is they may be, whatever it is they want to do. That's what our main goal is. And to get the GPA up of young Black men and men of color on colleges, campuses up higher than what they are now. We're wanting to really help that and push that boundary. You know, young Black men and men of color are needed on college campuses and are needed hands-on in the field today in many different avenues and many different fields, not just graphic design, not just higher education, but other businesses and other organizations as well. And that's what we're pushing the boundary towards. We are trying to have an experience and try to show that experience to where we're trying to grow, produce, and discipline to where we can feed off and stand on other shoulders as well. Just like I'm standing on the shoulders of men that are helping me get to this point here, I want to help other men as well, bring them up, build them up, and get them to where they are, to where I am now.
1: Excellent. So you actually have a mentor yourself.
0: I'm sorry, say it again.
1: I said you were mentored. Now you're going to become a mentor for other people, which is the way to go, really. Fantastic. Yes, ma'am. So you started this about 7 years ago then.
0: Yes, ma'am.
1: Was that a hard transition from being an artist and going into graphic design?
0: For me personally, it wasn't hard. It was about learning new things, right? Mm-hmm. That's what it was all about. And I was excited about learning those new things. Yeah. Now, are there some challenges? Yes. But was it exciting at the same time? Yes. It was more excitement about, you know, those challenges, those obstacles that I come across, in which I get to learn about, I'm just getting real technical, the new software, everything that would allow me to be able to produce graphic material for businesses and organizations to be productive and to be able to market that, and to be able to help brand them and market them in their business. So that was exciting for me. It was going to where I could see, yes, I love drawing, right? I love drawing people. There's something that attracts me about drawing faces of individuals, right? But also I knew that the world is also a digital world too. We're going into technology at the time, and still now we're moving and advancing within electronics and technology when it comes to that category. So within the art world, the digital art world, should I say, that is where I come into play, and many others also come into play as to where we can express our art, we can express our feelings and our emotions within our art. What I like to do is push the boundaries within the graphic material that I produce. I'm not just trying to give you something that's, you know, if there's an event coming up, whatever may have you, seminar, webinar, anything, you know, I'm trying to, yes, you know, I'm trying to illustrate that, yes, this is coming up, an event is coming up, time, date, place, right? Of course. But I'm also trying to push that boundary to where you see it as it's an art piece that I'm also producing. I want people to see it and say, this is something that just attracts them and brings them to attention, not nothing that you just want to see someone copy and paste, or looks like they just cut it out of a newspaper and paste it on a piece of paper for you to, you know, produce and market. I want people to actually gravitate towards what it is that you're trying to do, because you want, and that's

0: That's a part of marketing. That's a part of branding. You want people to gravitate towards your business. What can help them gravitate is that branding and that quality of work that a graphic designer can produce.
1: Excellent. Right. Now, how much are you using social media to build your business, Milton?
0: Every avenue that I possibly can on social media. Honestly, every avenue I possibly can. And maybe there is one avenue that I am not using, right? And it's only because of the fact of that I just didn't set it up. I'm using everything but one thing. Your main thing is YouTube, right? One of your main things is YouTube. And that's what I'm not using and that I need to actually start using that. But every other avenue that you can think of, yeah, I'm trying to definitely put myself out there and definitely use it. And not just me. Again, this goes towards a lot of other businesses as well. Any platform that you can have your business, have your work put out on for people to visually see, I would always suggest to do that, because one person can be mainly on Facebook while another person can be mainly on Instagram. So that person on Instagram might not see that Facebook ad or that Facebook post that you do, but they will see what you post on IG. So that's just a simple example of when it comes to social media. Definitely right now, as you know, and as we said in the beginning, you know, this is a time where everyone is moving virtually. Everyone is getting on social media. Those who don't know how to use certain things four or five months ago now they're trying to and still have gotten used to using it, you know? So this is something that's going to continue as well for a long period of time. And I think this is really changing the trajectory of how we do business and how we move forward and how we interact with each other, not just in a business way, but in a personal way as well.
1: I agree 100%. I wrote the book on your income using social media in 2015. It was published. I started using social media in 2012. So I mean, it's gone through so many changes now, Milton. You know, so tell me, which is the best social media for an artist such as yourself? Which one have you found has given you the most amount of clients?
0: Right now, as far as who is giving me the most amount of clients, I would say the top two tiers, and I know it's cliche to say this, but, you know, Instagram and Facebook were the top two tiers as far as what really represented what gave me some of the most clients that I have. Don't get me wrong, I'm not saying that the other ones did not attract clients as well, because they most definitely did. But as far as the top two, those Instagram and Facebook were those top two. Instagram, really, when it comes to artists in general, not even graphic arts. I'm talking about people who do sculpture, people who do graphite art, people who do paintings. This is definitely the platform to put your work on and to produce out there and build your own business, build your own page as far as clientele, followers, however may have you, that can actually view and see what you are doing. So, yeah.
1: Yeah, and you've been using that. So you find people on Instagram are really attracted to your graphic design or your art. Is that how you've been using it?
0: Most definitely. Yes, ma'am. Most definitely. I'm using it for advertisement purposes. I'm using it for just producing ads is when I put out new designs for shirt designs, what I'm going to be doing. When it comes up here coming up soon, I'm going to be putting out new shirt designs. I'm going to be putting out new mask designs. So those are the kind of advertisements and those are the kind of things you want to really put out there for that. And this is just some general things when it comes to marketing and branding that we all do. You know, Robert and me were actually talking about it as well. He's talked about certain strategies to use on Facebook. So, yeah, these are definitely strategies that we all can use. And one of the main things, too, or main things, yeah, that we have to pick up is, like you said, networking. That's one, you know, communicating with people, introducing people, supporting other people in their business and everything. So, yeah.
1: Yeah, especially with COVID-19, you've got all the time in the world, you know. So have you become kind of like a mini Amazon then, that people can actually go on your website and order T-shirts or hats? I was noticing all that on your website. I loved your website.
0: Yes. While MG Visual Studios is, you know, we have our main, you know, avenues is the graphic design material that we produce. Yes, I produce my own personal T-shirts as well that people can buy. It's only a few that people can buy and everything. And yes, you click on it and you just make a purchase. So like many others are doing, that's something that I decided to do myself. Why don't I make my own designs that can be produced on shirts, hoodies, and sweaters? And here, like I said, coming up, I'm producing some designs that's going to be on some masks as well.
1: Excellent. Yeah, you're talking about the COVID masks, right?
0: Yes, ma'am.
1: Why not, right? I mean, take advantage of it. It's a new industry. It's a new industry, right? Now you can buy masks, right? And myself, I went out yesterday shopping. I don't go shopping very often, but I put my black mask on, you know, that went with the rest of my clothing, so it's stylish, right?
0: I got you. Hey, you're being safe. That's the main part. That you're being safe. That's important, right?
1: Exactly. So much fun. So we're about ready to close now. So Milton, tell us how people can get in touch with you and where they can find you on social media, because I'm sure there's going to be a lot of people running to see where they can see your designs.
0: Yes, most definitely. People can contact me on mgvisualstudios.com. And of course, my email is mgvisualstudios@yahoo.com. Of course, you see my phone number down there. But the business phone number is 910-200-2933. And for Robert and everything, too, he's running a 60-day intense training that he's going to be doing, high intense. And for this 60 days as well, what I'm going to be doing is marketing and producing out not one, but three graphic flyer advertisements for people for $97. That's the main deal right now. It's a big deal that's going on for only 60 days straight. Right now, it's cut down from 60 because now we're at July the 9th. It started on July the 1st, so it's less than 60. But as time goes along, 60 days, three graphic flyer advertisements for $97. MG Visual Studios, as we discussed before, we do graphic material that produce for branding and marketing businesses and organizations. Of course, I do drawings, and as well, we also have videography and video production that we also just now incorporated within my business. So it's pretty much a new department that we have now that does a lot of the whole nine yards for people when it comes to videography.
1: Very smart, Milton. So I want to thank you very much. This is Let's Talk Graphic Designs with Maria Recruit and Milton Gore on all things business. And I want to thank you very much, Milton, for being my guest today. And we'll be checking in with you later on just to see how things are going. And I'll be watching your wonderful designs along the way. I want to say thank you very much, Milton. And to everyone, I'm going to ask everyone to subscribe to the YouTube channel, Real Estate Media News Network. And I will be sharing this video on all my Facebook pages. And it's going to be on my radio shows. I have two radio shows now. And so you'll be able to find out about Milton. You can find him on Facebook. That's how I found out about him. And I saw that lovely picture of you and your son. It was just lovely. So I love pictures. So thank you so much, Milton. We'll take care now, okay? Bye-bye now. Bye-bye. And this is Maria Recruit again. Let's talk about graphic designs and on my show, All Things Business. So please stay tuned in. I'll be having more guests, and you can watch it on my Facebook pages and my YouTube channel, Real Estate Media News Network. You can get a hold of me at any time on Facebook. Just send a private message. I respond very quickly to private messages. Take care now, everyone. Keep safe. Bye-bye.

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1: From CBC News, The World This Hour, I'm Neil Kumar. It's official. Albertans will answer a question about leaving Canada in this fall's referendum. As Josh McLean reports, Premier Danielle Smith revealed the wording in a televised address.
2: It's time to have a vote.
3: After months of back and forth debate, some finality. Albertans will make their choice at the ballot box, not between staying in Canada or leaving, between staying in Canada or having a second legally binding referendum on leaving, something that can't happen in the short term because of court challenges. This question, a way around that.
2: Alberta's future will be decided by Albertans, not the courts.
3: The Premier firmly in the stay camp, urging others to vote the same, pointing to warming relations with Ottawa.
2: I believe Canada can still work. I believe it's working better every day, and it can work even better in the future if we keep fighting together for it.
3: That vote is scheduled for October 19th. Josh McLean, CBC News, Calgary.
1: Conservative leader Pierre Poilievre says he will campaign for Alberta to stay a part of Canada if a referendum moves ahead this fall.
4: I will be campaigning across the province of Alberta, encouraging Albertans to stay as part of the Canadian family and encouraging nationwide unity for all Canadians.
1: Poilievre also says other Conservative MPs will also be campaigning to keep Canada together. An Ebola outbreak overseas is starting to send ripples through North American air travel. A Detroit-bound plane from Paris was diverted to Montreal due to new U.S. rules. However, officials in Canada say the risk to the public remains low. Colin Butler reports.
5: For passenger Deborah Mister, it dawned on her something was wrong when the masked flight attendants stopped answering questions.
6: My first thought was, honestly, I wish I had one.
5: Confusion on the plane quickly gave way to anxiety, with rumors spreading through the cabin. Someone on board was being quarantined over U.S. Ebola-related travel restrictions. Authorities later confirmed the passenger removed from the plane did not have the virus, but by then, travelers already watched flight attendants pull on masks and passengers scramble for their own.
7: There's always going to be anxiety about a new strain of virus.
5: Dr. Rob Fowler is a Canadian critical care doctor who treated Ebola outbreaks in African countries in 2014 and 2018. He says for Canadians, the threat remains largely theoretical and the risk to the public low. On board that flight, what passengers got was an uneasy moment when fear, policy, and global travel collided. Colin Butler, CBC News, London, Ontario.
1: 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The show's cancellation is drawing intense public and political scrutiny. Talia Sarve has more.
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9: Has the comedian taking his final bow with the late night franchise on Thursday. CBS claimed it was a cost-cutting measure, citing huge financial losses for the show.
11: The idea that Stephen Colbert is the one that's going off the air seems unfathomable to me.
9: But host of CBC's Commotion, El Amin Abdelmahmoud, says there's fair skepticism around the cancellation being at least in part politically motivated. Colbert openly criticized CBS's parent company Paramount for settling a hefty lawsuit with President Trump days beforehand. Non-political show Brian Allen's Comics Unleashed is set to fill the vacant slot at the network. Colbert's curtain close will be felt.
8: Thank you so much for being here.
9: Talia Sarve, CBC News, Toronto.
1: In the Stanley Cup playoffs.
12: There's Caulfield. Scores! There's the answer. A minute in. And return fire from Montreal.
1: It was all Montreal after that bounce-back goal to tie the game in the first minute, and the team did not look back, scoring four times in the first period. The Canadiens take Game 1 of the Eastern Conference Finals over the Carolina Hurricanes 6-2. Game 2 takes place in Carolina on Saturday. And that is The World This Hour. For CBC News, I'm Neil Kumar.

you do what they told ya. Now you do what they told ya. Now you do what they told ya. Now you do what they told ya.

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1: From CBC News, the world is sour. I'm Neil Kumar. Alberta Premier Danielle Smith addressed Albertans in a primetime address on Thursday as voices that are calling for the province to split away from Canada are growing louder. Smith says the question of separation will be put up for a referendum this autumn.
2: I am announcing today that I will be requesting our government add an additional question to the October 19th referendum vote announced previously. The additional question will be, should Alberta remain a province of Canada? Or should the government of Alberta commence the legal process required under the Canadian Constitution to hold a binding provincial referendum on whether or not Alberta should separate from Canada?
1: Premier Smith says she would vote for Alberta to remain in Canada. This comes more than a week after a petition calling for such a vote was struck down in the courts. Opinion polls have suggested that the vast majority of Albertans oppose separating from Canada. The Carney government is eyeing changes to Canada's labor code. Some businesses have called for the law to be modified, but the proposals are not sitting well with the labor groups and opposition parties. David Thurton breaks down what those changes could be and the reaction.
3: We are quite alarmed at the moment. Christopher Manette is with Teamsters Canada, a union that represents thousands of truck drivers, rail, and airport workers. He's concerned by an attempt by the federal government to modernize Canada's labor code. Among the changes the government is considering in a discussion paper is introducing an essential services designation.
4: Think doctors, police officers, firefighters. Those workers can't go on strike because we need to protect human life. But the government is now looking at expanding these essential service designations to other categories of workers to protect corporate profits, and that's not right.
3: Other possible changes include reviewing Section 107, a controversial labor code provision that allows the minister to get involved to end strikes. Canada's Minister of Jobs, Patty Haidu, said there's an urgency to modernize Canada's workplaces in the face of automation, artificial intelligence, and Donald Trump, making sure both workers and employers have the modern tools and rules to do their jobs. David Thurton, CBC News, Ottawa.
1: Critics are calling it a mega slush fund. The Trump administration announced the nearly $2 billion anti-weaponization fund on Monday, which is meant to compensate people who feel they have been victimized by the justice system. And as Katie Simpson reports, the recipients could include rioters involved in the January 6th attack on the U.S. Capitol.
5: Backlash has been mounting ever since the Trump administration revealed plans to create a nearly $2 billion anti-weaponization fund, a program that will allow individuals who feel the justice system was weaponized against them can apply for cash payouts.
6: Just to be clear, people that hurt police get money all the time.
5: Acting Attorney General Todd Blanche is not setting any boundaries around who may or may not qualify, saying a five-person panel will adjudicate claims on a case-by-case basis. According to a Department of Justice memo obtained by PBS News, examples include Americans who had their online speech censored by the government, parents silenced at school board meetings, and suspects charged by the FBI. Lawmakers have postponed a planned vote on a funding bill in order to give them more time to ask questions about the fund. And two U.S. Capitol police officers have also filed a lawsuit to try to block it. Katie Simpson, CBC News, Washington.
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7: We love doing this show for you, but what we really, really love is doing this show with you. Now, I'll say to you what I've said to every audience for the last 11 years, and I have meant it every time. Have a good show. Thanks for being here. And let's do it, y'all.
1: His show premiered back on September 8th, 2015. It was taped at the Ed Sullivan Theater in New York City in the same studio as The Late Show with David Letterman. And that is The World This Hour. For CBC News, I'm Neil Kumar.

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1: From CBC News, The World This Hour, I'm Neil Kumar. It's official. Albertans will answer a question about leaving Canada in this fall's referendum. As Josh McLean reports, Premier Danielle Smith revealed the wording in a televised address.
2: It's time to have a vote.
3: After months of back and forth debate, some finality. Albertans will make their choice at the ballot box, not between staying in Canada or leaving, between staying in Canada or having a second legally binding referendum on leaving, something that can't happen in the short term because of court challenges. This question, a way around that.
2: Alberta's future will be decided by Albertans, not the courts.
3: The Premier firmly in the stay camp, urging others to vote the same, pointing to warming relations with Ottawa.
2: I believe Canada can still work. I believe it's working better every day, and it can work even better in the future if we keep fighting together for it.
3: That vote is scheduled for October 19th. Josh McLean, CBC News, Calgary.
1: Conservative leader Pierre Poilievre says he will campaign for Alberta to stay a part of Canada if a referendum moves ahead this fall.
4: I will be campaigning across the province of Alberta, encouraging Albertans to stay as part of the Canadian family and encouraging nationwide unity for all Canadians.
1: Poilievre also says other Conservative MPs will also be campaigning to keep Canada together. An Ebola outbreak overseas is starting to send ripples through North American air travel. A Detroit-bound plane from Paris was diverted to Montreal due to new U.S. rules. However, officials in Canada say the risk to the public remains low. Colin Butler reports.
5: For passenger Deborah Mister, it dawned on her something was wrong when the masked flight attendants stopped answering questions.
6: My first thought was, honestly, I wish I had one.
5: Confusion on the plane quickly gave way to anxiety, with rumors spreading through the cabin. Someone on board was being quarantined over U.S. Ebola-related travel restrictions. Authorities later confirmed the passenger removed from the plane did not have the virus, but by then, travelers already watched flight attendants pull on masks and passengers scramble for their own.
7: There's always going to be anxiety about a new strain of virus.
5: Dr. Rob Fowler is a Canadian critical care doctor who treated Ebola outbreaks in African countries in 2014 and 2018. He says for Canadians, the threat remains largely theoretical and the risk to the public low. On board that flight, what passengers got was an uneasy moment when fear, policy, and global travel collided. Colin Butler, CBC News, London, Ontario.
1: Whether it's streaming or trade or defense, Canada's relationship with the U.S. seems more strained than ever. Pentagon officials are shedding light on why they recently decided to step away from a joint defense panel. Aaron Collins tells us more from Washington.
8: This is the first time we've heard from the Pentagon on this issue, and Defense Department officials said today that they describe the joint defense board that they've pulled back from as a premier bilateral defense policy talk that occurs between the U.S. and Canada. So, you know, what does that mean? It's been happening since like 1940, and some of the concrete policies that have come out of that over the years are really notable, right? So NORAD came out of these talks. So did the construction of the Alaska Highway. But I should say that Mark Carney said on Tuesday that the last time the board met was at the end of 2024, and that pausing it was more of a signal from the Pentagon than a huge deal. Defense Department officials that spoke today say they haven't seen a plan from Canada on how it's going to meet its commitment to spend 3.5% of GDP on defense by 2035. That was their key point. Canada has recently announced reaching an earlier commitment to get military spending at 2%, but that's not good enough for the Americans. Aaron Collins, CBC News, Washington.
1: In the Stanley Cup playoffs.
9: There's Caulfield. Scores! There's the answer. A minute in. And return fire from Montreal.
1: It was all Montreal after that bounce-back goal to tie the game in the first minute, and the team did not look back, scoring four times in the first period. The Canadiens take Game 1 of the Eastern Conference Finals over the Carolina Hurricanes 6-2. Game 2 takes place in Carolina on Saturday night. And that is The World This Hour. For CBC News, I'm Neil Kumar.
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1: From CBC News, the world is sour. I'm Neil Kumar. Alberta Premier Danielle Smith addressed Albertans in a primetime address on Thursday as voices that are calling for the province to split away from Canada are growing louder. Smith says the question of separation will be put up for a referendum this autumn.
2: I am announcing today that I will be requesting our government add an additional question to the October 19th referendum vote announced previously. The additional question will be, should Alberta remain a province of Canada? Or should the government of Alberta commence the legal process required under the Canadian Constitution to hold a binding provincial referendum on whether or not Alberta should separate from Canada?
1: Premier Smith says she would vote for Alberta to remain in Canada. This comes more than a week after a petition calling for such a vote was struck down in the courts. Opinion polls have suggested that the vast majority of Albertans oppose separating from Canada. The Carney government's eyeing changes to Canada's labor code. Some businesses have called for the law to be modified, but the proposals are not sitting well, with labor groups and opposition parties. David Thurton breaks down what those changes could be and the reaction.
3: We are quite alarmed at the moment. Christopher Manette is with Teamsters Canada, a union that represents thousands of truck drivers, rail, and airport workers. He's concerned by an attempt by the federal government to modernize Canada's labor code. Among the changes the government is considering in a discussion paper is introducing an essential services designation.
4: Think doctors, police officers, firefighters. Those workers can't go on strike because we need to protect human life. But the government is now looking at expanding these essential service designations to other categories of workers to protect corporate profits. And that's not right.
3: Other possible changes include reviewing Section 107, a controversial labor code provision that allows the minister to get involved to end strikes. Canada's Minister of Jobs, Patty Hajdu, said there's an urgency to modernize Canada's workplaces in the face of automation, artificial intelligence, and Donald Trump, making sure both workers and employers have the modern tools and rules to do their jobs. David Thurton, CBC News, Ottawa.
1: Critics are calling it a mega slush fund. The Trump administration announced the nearly $2 billion anti-weaponization fund on Monday, which is meant to compensate people who feel they have been victimized by the justice system. And as Katie Simpson reports, the recipients could include rioters involved in the January 6th attack on the U.S. Capitol.
5: Backlash has been mounting ever since the Trump administration revealed plans to create a nearly $2 billion anti-weaponization fund, a program that will allow individuals who feel the justice system was weaponized against them can apply for cash payouts.
6: Just to be clear, people that hurt police get money all the time.
5: Acting Attorney General Todd Blanche is not setting any boundaries around who may or may not qualify, saying a five-person panel will adjudicate claims on a case-by-case basis. According to a Department of Justice memo obtained by PBS News, examples include Americans who had their online speech censored by the government, parents silenced at school board meetings, and suspects charged by the FBI. Lawmakers have postponed a planned vote on a funding bill in order to give them more time to ask questions about the fund. And two U.S. Capitol police officers have also filed a lawsuit to try to block it. Katie Simpson, CBC News, Washington.
1: Tonight, Stephen Colbert hosted The Late Show for the last time as the franchise came to an end after 33 years.
7: We love doing this show for you, but what we really, really love is doing this show with you. Now, I'll say to you what I've said to every audience for the last 11 years, and I have meant it every time. Have a good show. Thanks for being here. And let's do it, y'all.
1: His show premiered back on September 8th, 2015. It was taped at the Ed Sullivan Theater in New York City in the same studio as his predecessor, David Letterman, who hosted the earlier version of The Late Show. The other late-night hosts, Jimmy Kimmel and Jimmy Fallon, were both off the air in solidarity. And that is The World This Hour. For CBC News, I'm Neil Kumar.
8: Ever wondered if Canada's real estate market is in a massive housing bubble? It's a question that's been gaining traction lately as home prices reach unprecedented heights and demand soars. The Canadian housing market is hotter than ever, fueled by low interest rates and a surge in remote work. But could this bubble, this high-flying, record-breaking, skyrocketing market come crashing down? Could this bubble burst? We'll explore the five key factors that could cause it to pop. Here are the five key factors that could cause Canada's housing bubble to burst. Firstly, we have overvaluation and overbuilding. When the price of houses is significantly higher than its intrinsic value, we call it overvaluation. Overbuilding, on the other hand, happens when the supply of houses exceeds demand. Both of these factors can push the market into a downward spiral, causing the bubble to burst. Next up is high household debt. When the debt-to-income ratio of households is too high, it means that people are borrowing more than they can afford to pay back. This could lead to a domino effect, where one default could trigger a series of defaults, unsettling the housing market. The third factor is economic instability. When the economy is unstable, job security is low, and wage growth is slow, it becomes harder for people to keep up with their mortgage payments. If a significant number of people start defaulting on their mortgages, it could result in a housing market crash. The fourth factor is rising interest rates. When interest rates rise, the cost of borrowing increases. This means that people will have to pay more for their mortgages, making it harder for them to keep up with payments. If enough people are unable to keep up with their payments, the market could take a hit. Finally, we have government policy changes. Government policies play a huge role in the real estate market. If the government decides to implement a policy that makes it harder for people to buy houses, such as increasing the minimum down payment requirement, it could cause a slowdown in the housing market, leading to a potential crash. Each of these factors could play a significant role in the potential housing market crash. And as we move forward, it's crucial to keep an eye on these indicators, as they may signal the popping of Canada's housing bubble. What could happen if the bubble bursts? Imagine a domino effect. A burst could lead to a decline in property values, leaving homeowners underwater. This could trigger an increase in mortgage defaults, putting banks in a tight spot. The ripple effect wouldn't stop there. It could also slow down economic growth, affecting everyone. The potential bursting of Canada's housing bubble could have significant consequences for homeowners, investors, and the economy as a whole. Stay informed and plan wisely.

0: 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I know.
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1: From CBC News, the world is sour. I'm Neil Kumar. It's official. Albertans will answer a question about leaving Canada in this fall's referendum. As Josh McLean reports, Premier Danielle Smith revealed the wording in a televised address.
2: It's time to have a vote.
3: After months of back and forth debate, some finality. Albertans will make their choice at the ballot box, not between staying in Canada or leaving, between staying in Canada or having a second legally binding referendum on leaving, something that can't happen in the short term because of court challenges. This question, a way around that.
2: Alberta's future will be decided by Albertans, not the courts.
3: The Premier firmly in the stay camp, urging others to vote the same, pointing to warming relations with Ottawa.
2: I believe Canada can still work. I believe it's working better every day, and it can work even better in the future if we keep fighting together for it.
3: That vote is scheduled for October 19th. Josh McLean, CBC News, Calgary.
1: Online streaming giants say new requirements by the CRTC making them pay more of their revenue toward Canadian and Indigenous content are discriminatory, as they do not impose the same obligations on Canadian broadcasters. The CRTC has now ordered Disney Plus and Amazon Prime to pay 15% of their revenues. Ravi Bujakanyan has more.
4: We're applying Canadian law in Canada.
5: Scott Shortliff says the CRTC is just doing its job. He's a vice president with the regulator. The Liberals under former Prime Minister Justin Trudeau passed the Online Streaming Act 3 years ago, meant to level the playing field between industry giants like Netflix or Disney Plus and Canadian television broadcasters. The CRTC initially implemented it by making streamers kick 5% of their revenues toward Canadian and Indigenous content. It's now raising that to 15%, while the companies are already in court with Ottawa over the smaller amount. Michael Geis teaches digital policy at the University of Ottawa.
6: We may well see increased prices for Canadian consumers.
5: For now, an industry association representing the American companies says they're disadvantaged. There's also pending U.S. legislation as Republicans want to investigate whether the Streaming Act violates trade between the two countries. Rafi Bujikanyan, CBC News, Ottawa.
1: Heavy rain and flooding has killed at least 25 people in southwestern and central China. Thousands more have been forced to leave their homes. Lisa Xing reports.
7: In Enshi, a city in China's Hubei province, torrential rain has been coming down for days, causing flash floods. The worst storm this year, says state media. At least 21 people are dead, according to reports. Six died after a pickup truck fell into a flooded river. Others are still missing, while more than 16,000 residents had to evacuate their homes. Enshi resident Chen Qixiu says when they woke up in the morning and looked around, it was like an ocean. After an hour, the water flooded into the room. As excavators worked to clear debris, remove mud, and even residents, authorities say they've allocated millions of dollars for disaster relief and emergency responses. More rain is expected in the south, including in Hong Kong. Lisa Sheng, CBC News, Toronto.
1: An era of late-night television in the U.S. has come to an end as Stephen Colbert hosts the final edition of The Late Show on Thursday. It came after the network's parent company, Paramount, settled a lawsuit by President Trump for $60 million. These fans expressed their views on the show coming to
8: an end.
1: Because
8: I hate Donald Trump, and if somebody doesn't do something about it, then it's all going to be like this. Ridiculous. All is ridiculous.
9: I have loved Stephen Colbert for so long. I've been to, I think, 4 of his shows already. So the fact that I couldn't have the opportunity to go to his last one was a dream come true.
1: Last year, CBS announced that it would cancel Colbert's show for economic reasons. And in the Stanley Cup playoffs, the Montreal Canadiens now lead the Eastern Conference Finals 1-0 following a 6-2 win over the Carolina Hurricanes in Game 1. Game 2 is set for Saturday night in Carolina. And that is The World This Hour. For CBC News, I'm Neil Kumar.

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1: From CBC News, the world is sour. I'm Neil Kumar. Alberta Premier Daniel Smith addressed Albertans in a primetime address on Thursday as voices that are calling for the province to split away from Canada are growing louder. Smith says the question of separation will be up for a referendum this autumn.
2: I am announcing today that I will be requesting our government add an additional question to the October 19th referendum vote announced previously. The additional question will be, should Alberta remain a province of Canada? Or should the government of Alberta commence the legal process required under the Canadian Constitution to hold a binding provincial referendum on whether or not Alberta should separate from Canada?
1: Premier Smith says she would vote for Alberta to remain in Canada. This comes more than a week after a petition calling for such a vote was struck down in the courts. Opinion polls have suggested that the vast majority of Albertans oppose separating from Canada. The U.S. Secretary of State Marco Rubio has described Cuba as a threat to national security and says the likelihood of a negotiated peaceful settlement is not high. He also says U.S. President Donald Trump is intent on addressing it.
3: The president's preference is always a negotiated agreement that's peaceful. That's always our preference. You know, the likelihood of that happening, given who we're dealing with right now, is not high. But if they have a change of heart, you know, we're here.
1: Rubio's comments come a day after Washington charged the veteran communist leader Raul Castro with murder over an attack on two planes 30 years ago. In BC, a man has been sentenced in what officials believe is the most prolific case of voyeurism prosecuted in Canada. Police say it involves hundreds of victims, all women and girls. Jonna Balon has more from Victoria.
4: 652 women and girls. That's how many victims Saanich police have been able to identify in thousands of images and videos captured by 39-year-old Yin Yang Derek Chan. Police say the materials were uploaded to a popular image-based social media app. Damon Kowalowicz is the deputy chief of Saanich PD.
5: We know that some of the material was shared online, including internationally. Our investigators have been taking steps to have that content removed.
4: The investigation led to Chan, who has a previous voyeurism conviction. He was arrested in April 2024, then released with conditions. While executing a search warrant at Chan's home, police found devices containing thousands of photos and hours of video. Chan was arrested again in January 2025. Months later, he pleaded guilty to voyeurism-related offenses. Chan has been sentenced to 4.5 years in prison. The court has also ordered he be placed on the sex offender registry for 20 years. Jonna Bailon, CBC News, Victoria.
1: Stephen Colbert has hosted The Late Show for the last time as the franchise came to an end after 33 years.
6: We love doing this show for you, but what we really, really love is doing this show with you. Now, I'll say to you what I've said to every audience for the last 11 years, and I've meant it every time. Have a good show. Thanks for being here. And let's do it, y'all.
1: His show premiered back on September 8, 2015. It was taped at the Ed Sullivan Theater in New York City, in the same studio as his predecessor, David Letterman, who hosted the earlier version of The Late Show. The other late-night hosts, Jimmy Kimmel and Jimmy Fallon, were both off the air in solidarity. In the Stanley Cup playoffs...
7: There's Caulfield! Scores! There's the answer! A minute in! And return fire from Montreal!
1: It was all Montreal after that bounce-back goal to tie the game in the first minute, and the team did not look back, scoring four times in the first period. The Canadiens take Game 1 of the Eastern Conference Finals over the Carolina Hurricanes 6-2. Game 2 takes place in Carolina on Saturday. And that is The World This Hour. Remember, you can listen to us wherever you get your podcasts. 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For CBC News... I'm Neil Kumar.

0: good, but.
1: We'll talk about it in the group now, guys, after today.
2: And that's exactly where we should be all going, and we should make a public statement that because the reason that we have the growth in the Airbnb is because of the Landlord Tenant Board. And this is not only just in Ontario, it's all over the world. And we as landlords have to make a statement that we're not gonna take any of this abuse because we're being abused. We have criminal activities happening in our homes and we can't do anything about it. The police won't help us. The insurance decides they don't want to insure us. So what do? Well, we have to stand up and say, you know what? The reason we're not doing long-term rentals anymore is because until you change your landlord tenant board, we're gonna continue doing short-term rentals. And okay, so maybe you have to go and get a license. So what? Big deal. No big deal about that, right? So this, we have to make a public statement. This is not just happening in Canada. It's all over the world. And as far as, because, with the Canadian Real Estate Investors Association, I also have the International Real Estate Investors Association, and I share what's going on all over the world. I'm the advocacy chair of AVROA, which is the Association of Vacation Rental Operators and Affiliates out of the United States. And I've been in advocacy with Hamilton District Apartment Association. I'm on their board of directors. I've always been a fighter. I have fought many things in the Niagara region. I'm from Niagara Lake. I even fought the fact that they were going to be selling our hydro commission. I said, no, we're not gonna sell that. We're gonna hold on to it. I was the only woman commissioner in the history of the Niagara Lake Hydro Commission, okay? So I'm quite accustomed to seeing what's going on. What I don't like, and I think this is what I brought even up with my own insurance company, is that we have to get insurance, and maybe we have to go to Lloyd's of London. And why do you say, why would you do that? Because they will cover the higher risk insurance claims, because the regular insurance companies won't cover us. So why am I paying insurance if you're not gonna take care of me and help me out? So we're being squeezed by the government, the Landlord Tenant Board, the tenants themselves, and then the insurance company. So who's on our side? There's nobody. So we have to take it on ourselves to say, hey, I'm not gonna do this anymore. Certainly for the short-term rentals, Airbnb has come with a solution for damages. Okay, and I know people in the St. Catharines and Niagara Falls area that have actually had damages through the Airbnb guests, and Airbnb has stood up paying them a certain amount of money, maybe not the money they were supposed to. But I have shared in the past, and you're welcome to look at Canadian Short-Term Rentals Association, which is another Facebook page. I'm on Facebook all over the place with all these associations because I've been in the business since 2000. I have always had both long-term and short-term rentals. I've done them both. And I can
3: see. Maria, we should be getting ourselves into Airbnb because now they're covering us for the damage now as well. Now, I just don't mean to cut you off because we're going to have you up here again.
2: Okay, jump.
3: I want to make sure that we get Andy up here, we get Cherry up here.

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3: From CBC News, the world is sour. I'm Neil Kumar. Reaction is coming in after an address from Alberta Premier Danielle Smith, marking the next moves for the province when it comes to addressing separatism. Julia Wong reports.
4: I wish to speak with you about the debate we are having in this province on the future of Alberta and Canada.
5: Alberta Premier Danielle Smith announcing Thursday night in a provincial address there will be a question about separatism on October's referendum ballot, but some might find it's not so straightforward. Should Alberta remain in Canada, or should the province hold a binding referendum on whether or not it should separate?
6: Premier is putting us through a very long and divisive process.
5: Thomas Lukaszek, the man behind the pro-Confederation Forever Canada petition, is frustrated.
6: First, we're going to hold a referendum if we want to have a referendum, and then if we decide to have a referendum, then we will have to hold another referendum. And if that doesn't confuse anybody, I don't blame you.
5: Also upset with the Premier, Treaty 6 Grand Chief Joey Peat.
7: Total disregard to First Nations. No respect whatsoever to treaty, even this duty to consult.
5: Smith will take questions from media Friday afternoon. Julia Wong, CBC News, Edmonton.
3: Online streaming giants say new requirements by the CRTC making them pay more of their revenue toward Canadian and Indigenous content are discriminatory, as they do not impose the same obligations on Canadian broadcasters. The CRTC has now ordered Disney Plus and Amazon Prime to pay 15% of their revenues. Rafi Puchikanyan has more.
8: We're applying Canadian law in Canada.
9: Scott Shortliff says the CRTC is just doing its job. He's a vice president with the regulator. The Liberals under former Prime Minister Justin Trudeau passed the Online Streaming Act 3 years ago, meant to level the playing field between industry giants like Netflix or Disney Plus and Canadian television broadcasters. The CRTC initially implemented it by making streamers kick 5% of their revenues toward Canadian and Indigenous content. It's now raising that to 15%, while the companies are already in court with Ottawa over the smaller amount. Michael Geis teaches digital policy at the University of Ottawa.
10: We may well see increased prices for Canadian consumers.
9: For now, an industry association representing the American companies says they're disadvantaged. There's also pending U.S. legislation as Republicans want to investigate whether the Streaming Act violates trade between the two countries. Rafi Bujikanyan, CBC News, Ottawa.
3: Heavy rain and flooding has killed at least 25 people in southwestern and central China. Thousands more have been forced to leave their homes. Lisa Xing reports.
11: In Enshi, a city in China's Hubei province, torrential rain has been coming down for days, causing flash floods. The worst storm this year, says state media. At least 21 people are dead, according to reports. Six died after a pickup truck fell into a flooded river. Others are still missing, while more than 16,000 residents had to evacuate their homes. Enshi resident Chen Qixiu says when they woke up in the morning and looked around, it was like an ocean. After an hour, the water flooded into the room. As excavators worked to clear debris, remove mud, and even residents, authorities say they've allocated millions of dollars for disaster relief and emergency responses. More rain is expected in the south, including in Hong Kong. Lisa Sheng, CBC News, Toronto.
3: An era of late-night television has come to an end as Stephen Colbert hosted the final edition of The Late Show last night. It came after the network's parent company, Paramount, settled a lawsuit by President Trump for $16 million. These fans expressed their views on the show coming to an end.
12: Because I hate Donald Trump, and if somebody doesn't do something about it, then it's all going to be like this. Ridiculous. All is ridiculous.
13: I have loved Stephen Colbert for so long. I've been to, I think, four of his shows already. So the fact that I couldn't have the opportunity to go to his last one was a dream come true.
3: Last year, CBS announced that it would cancel Colbert's show for economic reasons. And that is The World This Hour. For CBC News, I'm Neil Kumar.
14: Whoa, what will the real estate landscape look like in the year 2024? As we stand on the brink of a new year, it's time to peer into the looking glass of the future. A future where technology and data management drive property decisions, where remote work shapes our living spaces, and where environmental risks are no longer an afterthought in property investment. As we delve into these trends, we uncover a future of real estate shaped by innovation, flexibility, and an increasing awareness of environmental risks. As technology continues to evolve, so does the real estate sector. The year 2024 will see a surge in PropTech advancements and data-driven property management. In this digital era, PropTech or property technology has become a game changer in the real estate industry. It's not just about the fancy smart homes or automated buildings anymore. PropTech is reshaping the way properties are bought, sold, and managed. It brings in efficiency, transparency, and speed to the otherwise traditional and time-consuming processes. But the real game changer is data. Data-driven property management is transforming the way properties are managed. It's about utilizing data to understand tenant behavior, manage maintenance schedules, optimize space utilization, and even predict market trends. This leads to more efficient operations and profitable investments. So it's clear that the future of property management is digital and data-driven. The integration of technology and data in property management is poised to revolutionize the real estate industry in 2024. The future of real estate is not only shaped by technology, but also by changing work patterns, environmental factors, and market dynamics. The rise of remote work, accelerated by the events of the past few years, has had a profound impact on the real estate industry. As more and more people swap office desks for home offices, the demand for residential properties with dedicated workspaces has surged. Conversely, commercial real estate, particularly office space, is undergoing a transformation as businesses rethink their space requirements and operational models. Now let's pivot to climate risks. The increasing frequency of extreme weather events and the growing consciousness of environmental sustainability are factoring more heavily into real estate decisions. Properties that are resilient to climate impacts and embrace green design principles not only appeal to the conscientious buyer, but also tend to fetch a premium in the market. And finally, market dynamics. The real estate market is not immune to the broader economic and societal changes. Demographic shifts, economic trends, and policy changes all play a role in shaping the real estate landscape. For instance, urbanization trends, migration patterns, and changes in household composition can significantly influence housing demand and price trends. As we look ahead to 2024, the real estate industry faces a host of challenges and opportunities. By embracing change and innovation, it stands poised to thrive in an ever-evolving landscape. In conclusion, the year 2024 will witness a great reset in the real estate industry. The most significant trends include innovative PropTech advancements, data-driven property management, the rise of remote work, and the increasing importance of climate risks. These dynamics are interwoven, each influencing and reshaping the real estate landscape in its own way. As we stand on the cusp of 2024, the real estate industry braces for a future defined by technology, flexibility, and an increasing awareness of environmental risks. The Great Reset in real estate is indeed upon us.

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1: From CBC News, The World This Hour, I'm Mike Miles. As voices calling for Alberta to split from Canada are growing louder, Premier Danielle Smith says the question of separation will be put to a referendum this fall.
2: I will be requesting our government add an additional question to the October 19th referendum vote. Should Alberta remain a province of Canada? Or should the government of Alberta commence the legal process required under the Canadian Constitution to hold a binding provincial referendum on whether or not Alberta should separate from Canada?
1: Smith says she would vote for Alberta to remain in Canada. This comes more than a week after a petition calling for a vote was struck down in the courts. Polls suggest the vast majority of Albertans oppose separating from Canada. The RCMP's national watchdog says the Mounties failed in the case of a Nova Scotia woman killed by her neighbor. Weeks before her death in September 2017, Susie Butlin reported to RCMP the man had sexually harassed and assaulted her. The Civilian Review and Complaints Commission now says the RCMP also neglected to make improvements to sexual assault investigations across Canada in the decade after her death. Haley Ryan reports.
3: Someone had to fight for her.
4: For nearly a decade, Suzanne Davis has been pushing for justice for her best friend, Susie Butlin. The 58-year-old woman was at her home on Nova Scotia's North Shore, near Tatamagush, when her neighbor, Ernie Jr. Duggan, shot and killed her. The same man, she told the RCMP, had sexually assaulted her and been harassing her for weeks. Police concluded there wasn't enough evidence. On Thursday, the CRCC released a scathing report that found serious issues with how police handled every aspect of Butlin's case. Its 72 findings say there were grounds to lay sex assault charges against Duggan.
5: Why does this keep happening?
4: Retired RCMP member Kathy Mansley was the one who filed a complaint to the CRCC in the fall of 2021. The report makes 79 recommendations, including creating specialized units to monitor all sexual assault cases. RCMP Commissioner Mike Duhaime says the force has started taking steps to address them. Haley Ryan, CBC News, Halifax.
1: China's foreign minister is coming to Canada. Beijing says Wang Yi's visit next week is to build on trade agreements coming out of Prime Minister Mark Carney's visit earlier this year with Chinese President Xi Jinping. After 11 years of hosting late-night television, Stephen Colbert has said goodbye to his audience. The final episode of The Late Show aired last night, marking the end of an era for both Colbert and Late Night. Chris Reyes reports from New York.
6: Have a good show. Thanks for being here. And let's do it, y'all.
7: Stephen Colbert opened his final show with the same line he's used for 11 years.
6: We thought the best way to celebrate what we've done over the last 11 years is just do a regular episode.
7: Save a few surprises like Paul McCartney as a special guest and a lineup of famous cameos, including Ryan Reynolds. The show had all the touches of a regular episode, an interview, skits, and his famous monologue.
6: We better get off the air quick before a giant stinkhole swallows the Ed Sullivan.
7: But glaringly absent, any mention of the president and the rampant speculation that Colbert's cancellation was the result of his clashes with Donald Trump. There were many subtle jabs, including a joke about CBS's official line that Colbert was canceled simply because it was too expensive. Colbert ended with a simple sign-off.
6: Good night.
7: Chris Reyes, CBC News, New York.
1: In the Stanley Cup playoffs,
8: Caulfield scores! There's the answer a minute in! And return fire from Montreal!
1: And it was all Montreal after that bounce-back goal to tie the game in the first minute, and the team did not look back, scoring four times in the first period. The Canadiens take Game 1 of the Eastern Conference Finals over the Carolina Hurricanes 6-2. Game 2 takes place in Carolina tomorrow night. That is The World This Hour. For CBC News, I'm Mike Miles.
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1: From CBC News, the world this hour, I'm Mike Miles. As voices calling for Alberta to split from Canada are growing louder, Premier Danielle Smith says the question of separation will be put to a referendum this fall.
2: I will be requesting our government add an additional question to the October 19th referendum vote. Should Alberta remain a province of Canada? Or should the government of Alberta commence the legal process required under the Canadian Constitution to hold a binding provincial referendum on whether or not Alberta should separate from Canada?
1: Smith says she would vote for Alberta to remain in Canada. This comes more than a week after a petition calling for a vote was struck down in the courts. Polls suggest the vast majority of Albertans oppose separating from Canada. The RCMP's national watchdog says the Mounties failed in the case of a Nova Scotia woman killed by her neighbor. Weeks before her death in September 2017, Susie Butlin reported to RCMP the man had sexually harassed and assaulted her. The Civilian Review and Complaints Commission now says the RCMP also neglected to make improvements to sexual assault investigations across Canada in the decade after her death. Haley Ryan reports.
3: Someone had to fight for her.
4: For nearly a decade, Suzanne Davis has been pushing for justice for her best friend, Susie Butlin. The 58-year-old woman was at her home on Nova Scotia's North Shore, near Tatamagush, when her neighbor, Ernie Jr. Duggan, shot and killed her. The same man, she told the RCMP, had sexually assaulted her and been harassing her for weeks. Police concluded there wasn't enough evidence. On Thursday, the CRCC released a scathing report that found serious issues with how police handled every aspect of Butlin's case. Its 72 findings say there were grounds to lay sex assault charges against Duggan.
5: Why does this keep happening?
4: Retired RCMP member Kathy Mansley was the one who filed a complaint to the CRCC in the fall of 2021. The report makes 79 recommendations, including creating specialized units to monitor all sexual assault cases. RCMP Commissioner Mike Duhaime says the force has started taking steps to address them. Haley Ryan, CBC News, Halifax.
1: China's foreign minister is coming to Canada. Beijing says Wang Yi's visit next week is to build on trade agreements coming out of Prime Minister Mark Carney's visit earlier this year with Chinese President Xi Jinping. After 11 years of hosting late-night television, Stephen Colbert has said goodbye to his audience. The final episode of The Late Show aired last night, marking the end of an era for both Colbert and Late Night. Chris Reyes reports from New York.
6: Have a good show. Thanks for being here. And let's do it, y'all.
7: Stephen Colbert opened his final show with the same line he's used for 11 years.
6: We thought the best way to celebrate what we've done over the last 11 years is just do a regular episode.
7: Save a few surprises like Paul McCartney as a special guest and a lineup of famous cameos, including Ryan Reynolds. The show had all the touches of a regular episode, an interview, skits, and his famous monologue.
6: We better get off the air quick before a giant stinkhole swallows the Ed Sullivan.
7: But glaringly absent, any mention of the president and the rampant speculation that Colbert's cancellation was the result of his clashes with Donald Trump. There were many subtle jabs, including a joke about CBS's official line that Colbert was canceled simply because it was too expensive. Colbert ended with a simple sign-off.
6: Good night.
7: Chris Reyes, CBC News, New York.
1: In the Stanley Cup playoffs,
8: Caulfield scores! There's the answer, a minute in! And return fire from Montreal!
1: And it was all Montreal after that bounce-back goal to tie the game in the first minute, and the team did not look back, scoring four times in the first period. The Canadiens take Game 1 of the Eastern Conference Finals over the Carolina Hurricanes 6-2. Game 2 takes place in Carolina tomorrow night. That is The World This Hour. For CBC News, I'm Mike Miles.
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1: From CBC News, The World This Hour, I'm Mike Miles. As voices calling for Alberta to split from Canada are growing louder, Premier Danielle Smith says the question of separation will be put to a referendum this fall.
2: I will be requesting our government add an additional question to the October 19th referendum vote. Should Alberta remain a province of Canada? Or should the government of Alberta commence the legal process required under the Canadian Constitution to hold a binding provincial referendum on whether or not Alberta should separate from Canada?
1: Smith says she would vote for Alberta to remain in Canada. This comes more than a week after a petition calling for a vote was struck down in the courts. Polls suggest the vast majority of Albertans oppose separating from Canada. The RCMP's national watchdog says the Mounties failed in the case of a Nova Scotia woman killed by her neighbor. Weeks before her death in September 2017, Susie Butlin reported to RCMP the man had sexually harassed and assaulted her. The Civilian Review and Complaints Commission now says the RCMP also neglected to make improvements to sexual assault investigations across Canada in the decade after her death. Haley Ryan reports.
3: Someone had to fight for her.
4: For nearly a decade, Suzanne Davis has been pushing for justice for her best friend, Susie Butlin. The 58-year-old woman was at her home on Nova Scotia's North Shore, near Tatamagush, when her neighbor, Ernie Jr. Duggan, shot and killed her. The same man, she told the RCMP, had sexually assaulted her and been harassing her for weeks. Police concluded there wasn't enough evidence. On Thursday, the CRCC released a scathing report that found serious issues with how police handled every aspect of Butlin's case. Its 72 findings say there were grounds to lay sex assault charges against Duggan.
5: Why does this keep happening?
4: Retired RCMP member Kathy Mansley was the one who filed a complaint to the CRCC in the fall of 2021. The report makes 79 recommendations, including creating specialized units to monitor all sexual assault cases. RCMP Commissioner Mike Duhaime says the force has started taking steps to address them. Haley Ryan, CBC News, Halifax.
1: China's foreign minister is coming to Canada. Beijing says Wang Yi's visit next week is to build on trade agreements coming out of Prime Minister Mark Carney's visit earlier this year with Chinese President Xi Jinping. After 11 years of hosting late-night television, Stephen Colbert has said goodbye to his audience. The final episode of The Late Show aired last night, marking the end of an era for both Colbert and Late Night. Chris Reyes reports from New York.
6: Have a good show. Thanks for being here. And let's do it, y'all.
7: Stephen Colbert opened his final show with the same line he's used for 11 years.
6: We thought the best way to celebrate what we've done over the last 11 years is just do a regular episode.
7: Save a few surprises like Paul McCartney as a special guest and a lineup of famous cameos, including Ryan Reynolds. The show had all the touches of a regular episode, an interview, skits, and his famous monologue.
6: We better get off the air quick before a giant stinkhole swallows the Ed Sullivan.
7: But glaringly absent, any mention of the president and the rampant speculation that Colbert's cancellation was the result of his clashes with Donald Trump. There were many subtle jabs, including a joke about CBS's official line that Colbert was canceled simply because it was too expensive. Colbert ended with a simple sign-off.
6: Good night.
7: Chris Reyes, CBC News, New York.
1: In the Stanley Cup playoffs,
8: Caulfield scores! There's the answer, a minute in! And return fire from Montreal!
1: And it was all Montreal after that bounce-back goal to tie the game in the first minute, and the team did not look back, scoring four times in the first period. The Canadiens take Game 1 of the Eastern Conference Finals over the Carolina Hurricanes 6-2. Game 2 takes place in Carolina tomorrow night. That is The World This Hour. For CBC News, I'm Mike Miles.

0: nigga want, guy. Yeah. Where we at? Look out for the cops, though.
1: Cash fruit.
0: Word up. 2 for 5s over here, baby. Word up. 2 for 5s. Them niggas got garbage down the way. Word up.
1: Cash fruit. Everything around me. Cream it.
0: Yeah. Check this old fly shit out. Word up.
1: Cash fruit. Everything around me.

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1: From CBC News, The World This Hour, I'm Mike Miles. As voices calling for Alberta to split from Canada are growing louder, Premier Danielle Smith says the question of separatism will be put to a referendum this fall.
2: I will be requesting our government add an additional question to the October 19th referendum vote. Should Alberta remain a province of Canada? Or should the government of Alberta commence the legal process required under the Canadian Constitution to hold a binding provincial referendum on whether or not Alberta should separate from Canada?
1: Smith says she would vote for Alberta to remain in Canada. This comes more than a week after a petition calling for a vote was struck down in the courts. Polls suggest the vast majority of Albertans oppose separating from Canada. Foreign Affairs Minister Anita Anand says 12 Canadians taken captive by Israel as part of a flotilla heading to Gaza are now in Turkey. She says they suffered appalling abuse, and Canada condemns their treatment by Israel, demanding those responsible be held accountable. The RCMP's national watchdog says the Mounties failed in the case of a Nova Scotia woman killed by her neighbor. Weeks before her death in 2017, Susie Butland reported to RCMP the man had sexually harassed and assaulted her. The Civilian Review and Complaints Commission now says the RCMP also neglected to make improvements to sexual assault investigations across Canada in the decade since her death. Haley Ryan reports.
3: Someone had to fight for her.
4: For nearly a decade, Suzanne Davis has been pushing for justice for her best friend, Susie Butland. The 58-year-old woman was at her home on Nova Scotia's North Shore, near Tatamagush, when her neighbor, Ernie Jr. Duggan, shot and killed her. The same man, she told the RCMP, had sexually assaulted her and been harassing her for weeks. Police concluded there wasn't enough evidence. On Thursday, the CRCC released a scathing report that found serious issues with how police handled every aspect of Butland's case. Its 72 findings say there were grounds to lay sex assault charges against Duggan.
5: Why does this keep happening?
4: Retired RCMP member Kathy Mansley was the one who filed a complaint to the CRCC in the fall of 2021. The report makes 79 recommendations, including creating specialized units to monitor all sexual assault cases. RCMP Commissioner Mike Duhaime says the force has started taking steps to address them. Haley Ryan, CBC News, Halifax.
1: The head of the World Health Organization, Tedros Adhanom Ghebreyesus, says Ebola is spreading faster in the Democratic Republic of Congo. The case count there rising to nearly 750 suspected cases and 177 suspected deaths. The agency minutes ago raising the risk level to very high at the national level. Also running very high, fear, Anna Cunningham reports.
6: Panic at an Ebola treatment center. Protesters seen setting fire to tents where Ebola patients were in isolation. It's believed their anger was sparked when hospital staff refused to release the body of a popular soccer player for burial. Even after death, Ebola patients remain infectious. Dr. Abdou Sebouchiche, a senior health advisor at International Medical Corps, says they are fighting misinformation as well as the deadly virus. Dr. Sebouchiche says some locals say it's magic killing people. Others don't believe Ebola exists. Anna Cunningham, CBC News, London.
1: The war in Iran is top of mind as NATO foreign ministers gather in Sweden today, laying the groundwork for July's leaders' summit in Turkey. The Trump administration is sharply critical of the lack of military support alliance members provided after the invasion. U.S. Secretary of State Marco Rubio says Washington's frustrations must be dealt with.
7: The president's views, frankly, disappointment at some of our NATO allies and their response to our operations in the Middle East. They're well documented. That will have to be addressed.
1: Donald Trump has repeatedly threatened to pull the U.S. out of NATO. That is The World This Hour for CBC News. I'm Mike Miles.
8: Gotta love a bit of reggae.

Oh, man, I want to express to you how much I've enjoyed playing for y'all. Thank you all for coming out here tonight. When you could have... God bless y'all for being fans. All that love is coming up this way. Well, right back at ya! I really do. I love you, fans. Thank you for sticking with me all these years. I think we got one more for you. You can sing along if you know the words.

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1: From CBC News, The World This Hour, I'm Mike Miles. All sides are voicing disapproval over Alberta Premier Danielle Smith's announcement about the province's next moves on an independence referendum. Julia Wong reports.
2: I wish to speak with you about the debate we are having in this province on the future of Alberta and Canada.
3: Alberta Premier Danielle Smith announcing there will be a question about separatism on October's referendum ballot, but some might find it's not so straightforward. Should Alberta remain in Canada, or should the province hold a binding referendum on whether or not it should separate?
4: Premier is putting us through a very long and divisive process.
3: Thomas Lukaszczyk, the man behind the pro-Confederation Forever Canada petition, is frustrated.
4: First, we're going to hold a referendum if we want to have a referendum, and then if we decide to have a referendum, then we will have to hold another referendum. And if that doesn't confuse anybody, I don't blame you.
3: Also upset with the Premier, Treaty 6 Grand Chief Joey Peat.
5: Total disregard to First Nations. No respect whatsoever to treaty, even this duty to consult.
3: Smith will take questions from media Friday afternoon. Julia Wong, CBC News, Edmonton.
1: The Ebola outbreak in the Democratic Republic of Congo is getting worse. The World Health Organization says there are now nearly 750 suspected cases and more than 175 suspected deaths linked to the disease. WHO Chief Tedros Adhanom Ghebreyesus says dealing with the outbreak is highly challenging. He warns regional violence and insecurity are impeding the response of health workers on the ground.
6: There is also significant distrust of outside authorities among the local population. Just yesterday, there was a security incident at a hospital in Ituri where tents and medical supplies were set on fire. Building trust in the affected communities is critical to a successful response and is one of our highest priorities.
1: The WHO has raised its risk assessment for Ebola to the very high level at the national and regional levels. However, it stresses the global risk to other countries remains low. The WHO also saying there is another case of hantavirus. It's in a crew member of the cruise ship that had that recent outbreak. As for the situation in Canada, Chief Public Health Officer Dr. Joss Reimer will be delivering updates on both hantavirus and Ebola at 1 o'clock Eastern Time. Officials from Global Affairs Canada and Border Services will also be on hand. After 11 years of hosting late-night television, Stephen Colbert has said goodbye to his audience. The final episode of The Late Show aired last night, marking the end of an era for both Colbert and Late Night. Chris Reyes reports.
7: Have a good show. Thanks for being here. And let's do it, y'all.
8: Stephen Colbert opened his final show with the same line he's used for 11 years.
7: We thought the best way to celebrate what we've done over the last 11 years is just do a regular episode.
8: Save a few surprises like...
7: Thanks a lot, Paul McCartney.
8: And a lineup of famous cameos, including Ryan Reynolds. The show had all the touches of a regular episode. An interview, skits, and his famous monologue.
7: We better get off the air quick before a giant stinkhole swallows the Ed Sullivan.
8: But glaringly absent, any mention of the president and the rampant speculation that Colbert's cancellation was the result of his clashes with Donald Trump. There were many subtle jabs, including a joke about CBS's official line that Colbert was canceled simply because it was too expensive. Colbert ended with a simple sign-off.
7: Good night.
8: Chris Reyes, CBC News, New York.
1: The Montreal Canadiens are off to a strong start in the Stanley Cup Eastern Conference playoffs, dominating the Carolina Hurricanes on home ice 6-2 in Game 1. Game 2 happens tomorrow night, also in Raleigh, North Carolina. That is The World This Hour. 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

0: It can be a bed and breakfast, can be a vacation rental, can be a cottage rental, can be an Airbnb home. And really, an Airbnb home is really just a short-term rental. Airbnb, everyone's making it into a verb and a noun. It just is a listing site, you know, just like Booking.com is, a VRBO is, Expedia. Those are listing sites, and Airbnb is just a listing site. So don't get caught up thinking that that's the end all and be all of running a short-term rental, which is STR. And I have two experts with me today that are going to be discussing how to get more direct reservations for your short-term rental. I want to welcome Yvonne Haling from the UK. Hello, how are you?
1: Hi, Maria. I'm great, thanks. Thanks for having me on the show.
0: My pleasure. And Damien Sheridan, welcome again. So nice to have you on the show again. So let's just talk about what's going on right now before we get into the nuts and bolts of getting more direct reservations and alternate business models that you're going to be talking about, Yvonne. Can you just tell me what's going on in your neck of the woods? Go right ahead and let's lay it low and dirty. What's going on? I'll tell you what's going on with me. Do you want to start, Yvonne?
1: Sure. Thanks, Maria. Well, people are suffering, right? People are suffering. Some people are in a very bad financial state. They have not prepared for it. You know, things have come on too quickly for them. They can't they can't do anything else because they're stuck in the mindset of running the B&B.
0: Yes.
1: There's a lot of pain out there right now, an awful lot of pain. I've been doing my best to soothe the pain a little bit and to give encouragement in my groups. It's tough out there. There's no doubt about it. It's tough.
0: Yes, it is. Yes, it is. And Damien, how about yourself? Thank you, Yvonne.
2: Yeah, I mean, it's pretty dire. I mean, to say this is unprecedented, I mean, is a huge understatement. Nobody could have prepared for this, you know, and I think even had anyone had an insight that, you know, something like this could have happened potentially, maybe some big names had predicted a few years ago, but it's staggering how quickly this has happened. And yeah, there's a lot of people in a dire financial situation, and I work with quite a few, and sadly, I don't think they're going to see it out over the next few months. So, trying to help them, you know, look proactively at other ways just to try and get through this. But it's no doubt.
0: And we were talking about the arbitraging that people were doing, right, through Airbnb, where they would actually go to someone's home and rent it under their name, sign a lease, and they took on a number of properties. And now what are they going to do? Like, do you know any people that are doing this at all, both of you? Does anybody have anyone in your circle that's doing this?
2: No, not really. I mean, I see the shift. A lot of people are trying to get into all of a sudden is the longer stays, you know, just
0: yes.
2: to try
0: yes.
2: to 30-day plus stays. I mean, that's a lot easier said than done, though.
0: Yes, you know? I know.
2: Maybe making a big play towards that. But it's, extremely difficult to do on your own. Excuse me, I've got a mosquito here. It's who knows how this is even going to go over the next few months. I think we just have to try and protect ourselves, protect what we've got. And, during this downtime, especially when we've got no guests, you know, mm-hmm. the majority of us have no guests unless you are accommodating key workers. There's a lot of other things you can be doing behind the scenes just to be there for when guests start coming back.
0: Good. That's excellent. I know both of you are proactive with your members that you're servicing. And myself, I'm servicing both long and short-term rental owners. So I'm suggesting, and that's why I have these shows on, for people to become educated. I think take this time to become educated. You know, you have nothing to do all day. You might as well listen to webinars or shows like on Facebook, or and you can see me on my YouTube channel, Real Estate Media News Network. You can go there. I mean, I'm really speaking to people who are down in the trenches like yourself that are actually doing it, have lived it. You're not trying to sell programs. If you do, that's okay. That's part of it. But because you're helping people, big difference than saying, rah, rah, you'll make your million bucks, which is what people used to say about Airbnb. Yeah, I have have 150 properties, you know, I'm making so much money. Okay, let's see what you're doing right now in times of trouble, right? Myself, I have always been the property manager of my own properties, and I did that for a reason. I wanted to be able to control it and be able to turn on a dime if I wanted to turn into a short-term rental, long-term rental. You can't do that with property managers, and I deal directly with the people myself. I have my staff in my office, you know, that and the people who go out, but these are all, they're not staff as much as they are all contractors. So they're doing all this work from their home, you know, unless I have to go and get someone to mow the lawn or something. But I have a good team. It's my dream team that I have. I don't know, do you have your dream team in place, the two of you at all? Do you? Okay, can you tell us what your dream team, Yvonne? Yes.
1: Well, I'm a bit like you, Maria. My workers, the people who work with me, I don't like to think of them as workers. Yes. I like to think of them as my team. And I work with a number of people, associates alongside me. And I also have a remote team who work out of Asia. So I love to do that. I love to give people jobs to do and make sure that they can support their families too. Yes. My ethos is around collaboration and co-creation. So, I do have my dream team. Yeah.
0: Mm-hmm. Fantastic. How about yourself, Damien?
2: Yeah, well, on a slight tangent, I ran a conference. I think I've spoken to you about this in February. Yes. And I spent quite a long time thinking about the speakers and the contributors who were going to be involved in that, including Yvonne here. Yes. And I really felt at the end of that kind of procurement phase when I'd got all our main speakers for the day, there was 11 plus panelists, they were my dream team for the day.
0: Yes.
2: They were people who are real advocates for the Book Direct movement and have got so much education to give. And I learned so much from the day itself as well, away from SEO, where my trade lies. And that was my dream team. And I'm really glad that most of them are on board as well for September. So just people who've got really valuable insights to give about how to generate those new bookings that, you know, we're all going to have to shift towards.
0: Yeah, so let's take a moment. Myself, where I live now, as I said, and this is Marie Rickard, All Things Real Estate, just in case someone's just coming on board now, and I have some wonderful guests. I have Yvonne Haley and also Darian Sheridan, and Yvonne's from the United Kingdom, and Damien, you're in Spain right now, enjoying the hot weather.
2: Well, it's actually very mixed, the weather. You'd be surprised. It's been a lot of rain and clouds over the last few days. Today's been pretty nice. It's been up in the 20s. But I mean, it's probably been warmer in the UK, actually. So,
0: Well, here it's cold still. I mean, we've had some warm weather, but beautiful sunshine and all my flowers are coming up. I mean, it's wonderful. Like, it's just like a miracle in the springtime, Yvonne and Damien. Everything, there's nothing that everything starts to come up. Like, my garden is so ugly in the wintertime, but in the spring, summer, and fall, it's a paradise. I mean, you hear the birds. So I'm working on my chimes, fixing them up after me, because I love to hear chimes while, I go outside or from my bedroom. So it's been a fantastic time for me to build my business, actually. Just like you two, you're building your business.
1: Spring is a great reminder, isn't it, of the circle of life, the rhythm of life. Yes. You know, it's a great reminder that what looked dead was actually preparing for enormous growth. And I like to think of this period that we're in right now, where we've taken a pause and we've taken a step back, and we're all kind of resting.
0: Mm-hmm. Yes.
1: Preparing for the next phase of life. Mm-hmm. And, this is an enormous opportunity for people in the industry to get skilled up, to learn new strategies, new ways of living, new ways of being with each other, and helping, helping each other to survive and thrive. I think it's a marvelous opportunity.
0: Yes.
1: And what looks like something has died is actually necessary for the rebirth. As spring so beautifully reminds us of.
0: Yes, that's a good point. That's a good point. How about yourself, Damien? How do you feel about this?
2: Oh, I couldn't have put that much better.
0: She put it right on.
2: One thing I love about the spring itself is, and what I've noticed more this spring, I guess it's in light of a lockdown, I've never been aware of birds so much in my life. Hearing birds, I mean, it's incredible. just stops me in my tracks throughout the day. It's fabulous. So just I feel much more in tune with nature all of a sudden. And I guess, you know, that's no bad thing. We can all kind of stop, you know, and we've all got our financial, you know, strains at the moment. Yes. Just take yes. stock of like the simpler things in life and maybe just enjoy those, you know, a couple of times a day if possible.
0: Yeah. Well, you know what? Enjoy the time that you have, that you can talk to people like yourself, because we say we don't have enough time to be able to have you on my show, which is fantastic, because you're probably too busy anyways otherwise, right? You're preparing for the season like I am, and learning. I mean, there's so many webinars, so many courses you can take for free that you could be sharpening all your skills. So I'm just going to ask Damien now. Damien, I know you do SEO for people. And of course, you know, you're the owner of the Book Direct conference that's coming up in September. So can you tell me what advice you're giving people that are involved with you and what you see them? How can they get more direct bookings in the meantime?
2: Ooh, $64,000 question, Maria. I mean, there are dozens upon dozens of ways, and you know, we're going to have a lot of people speaking about a lot of things that I don't know about, and that's why I, you know, have hosted this event, because I need to learn. I mean, you know, SEO is the reason I started in this, and pushing forward in the Book Direct movement, hired searching and search engine like Google. But I mean, it's, you know, as much as most things work on an ongoing basis year in, year out, there are some things that change. And I, you know, for example, I think we're going to be a lot more aware of our cleaning for the next, forever more after, you know, after we come out of this. I think guests are going to have an expectation now of our hygiene and cleanliness levels in our properties.
0: Yes.
2: That they never did before. I think we've really got to try and prove that almost, and work on our past guests, those who have enjoyed their stays and know that, you know, our property, we take care of them and they are our team. But I think it's going to be difficult to prove that. And I think people do have perhaps a perception that hotels have a better standard of cleaning, maybe short-term rentals, which is, I think, probably unfounded. But yeah, that's going to be tricky, but I think that's going to be really important for the next
0: point. Good point. Good point. Would have never thought about that, but it's true, Damien, because now if I'm going to show my long-term rentals to people, I say you have to wear a mask, you have to wear gloves, and you also have to keep your shoes outside. And I'm only going to take you if I know you're going to be very serious. So I try and do as much online, like going to my Facebook page and showing them and explaining to them what it is, and half of them, most of them won't even come. Because I've done all the the prep for them to see if they qualify and also if they're the right people for me. For instance, today there was someone who called me like yesterday. They said they wanted to come and see one of my separate units, right? Which I feel quite comfortable renting out. So I said the price was a certain price, and she said she agreed and all of that. And then she called me this morning, and I always ask them to call me. Then I call them back and I said, okay, I have to find out if I have someone available, and I wasn't able to until tomorrow. So I said, you know what, in the meantime, let's just see if I want to go. So I asked her to go on my Facebook page, and we went through the photos together, and she looked at the unit she wanted. Listen to this. She looked at the unit she wanted, and she says, it's $1,000, right? I said, yes, that's why I told you yes. She said, well, I only can afford a $700. I said, well, then that's not for you. I said, see? She would have wasted my time. So I said, okay, I'll show you my $700 unit. She said, what, the $700 unit? She wanted to pay for a complete unit that cost me a lot of money, only the money she had in hand. So she's not going to bother again. But see how much I stopped wasting my time. I'll tell you how I see things changing too. And Yvonne, you'll have your chance in a minute. We all have so many ideas. Is that we're going to be taking videos of our properties. And when people want to say, I want to see it tomorrow, we're going to send them a video. Say, does this look like a place you want to live in? If you really do, then we'll take you there, because I'm sick and tired of wasting my time or even my manager's time going there, meeting people who have absolutely no desire, just want to waste your time, don't have the money, don't even know what they're getting into. So I just can't waste my time anymore. I think my time's worth $100 to $200 an hour. What am I

0: way of marketing your property, and, and free for the most part as well. And it's something that I advocate for all of my clients. You use YouTube or whatever you want to use. But I mean, not just for tours, so people know exactly what they're getting, but for reviews as well. Something that people don't actually do is get their customers to send them reviews by video, because they come across as much more genuine and authentic when they do. Put them on your homepage or on your review page. So it's not just a list of reviews that could literally be from anyone and could quite well be from anyone. So video for everything. Get as much video. And it keeps people.
1: I love that. Good idea. Yvonne, I know you're running at the bit.
2: Well, I couldn't agree with you more about video. I mean, I had my property online on video 10 years ago, more than 10 years ago now. I teach my clients how to use video. I teach them how 13 different ways to use video in your business. But I think the biggest change is going to come because guests are going to demand more of owners. Like you say, Damien, they're going to want to be reassured about the cleaning. Mm-hmm. They're going to want to see things before they come, you know, before they book. Mm-hmm. And I think it's going to require an enormous amount of stepping up by owners. There's been too much hiding out. There's been too much hiding behind your property and letting the property or trying to make the property sell for you when people really want to meet you. You have a business, unless you're a corporation with a brand and deep pockets.
1: Yeah.
2: Then, you know, you are the thing that they're buying. They're buying you and your personality and your energy. And if you're not there, then, you know, they're just going to go back to the OTAs. The other thing that I see in alignment with that, is going to be a necessity for guests, for hosts to step up and put themselves front and center, which is where they should be anyway. As hubs for their local communities, because they, if you think about it, hosts are the bringers of new money into the community.
1: Yes.
2: It couldn't come any other way, right? And that position has almost been stolen from them by the OTA. They've been made to look anonymous on those big platforms because you can't do it any other way. But if they want to get more direct bookings, part of the direct booking philosophy, if you like, is to put yourself front and center as the hub of your community and to own it, to own that position, because you are the only person who can bring new money into the community via the tourists, via the visitors, via the rentals, via any kind of hospitality. It all depends on the host. And then when those guests come, they then go and spend in the community, right? But those individual businesses within the community can't attract those outside people by themselves. They need the host to do that. So hosts have to step up and own their value and take their place back where they should, where they've always been, really, for thousands of years. Yep. They've always been. Really, if you think of the stagecoach, where people would stop off for the night on their way, you know, to rest the horses and then take off in the morning. You know, that place was the hub of the community, and that they need to take that power back and put themselves back there, which is where their rightful place. And that's going to demand that they step up and show themselves, put themselves on video as well, and take their places where they rightfully belong.
1: I like that, but I also see it on the other side that we have to understand who's coming to our homes also.
2: Yes.
1: You know, because what's been going on now with people renting, especially Airbnb properties, like I've been doing this for 20 years, Yvonne, as you know, you've seen, you know, on all the social media channels, for 20 years now. And I've never heard of people destroying properties like I am right now.
2: Wow.
1: Airbnb. It's terrible. Well, just read in the newspaper what's going on, right? And that can't be happening. I mean, what kind of people are you allowing into your home? Because it's all in the name of money. So I want to know who's coming. Like before when I started with Airbnb, they came to me over 10 years ago, just like booking.com.
2: And me.
1: Yeah, because I was they saw my name all over the place, right? So Airbnb came, and what they used to do, Damien, I'm sure you know about this, they used to, we could see the person's photograph before we invited them to our home. And then they stopped because they think that that's not the way to do it. So I used to call them up and say to them, you're putting me at risk. You don't care about me. This is my home. This is my money. I'm supposed to allow anybody, any Tom, Dick, and Harry to come into my home. I said, what you're doing is you're doing the opposite.

0: you're not being fair to the owners, you know, and I still feel that way. I think we should see who's coming. We should see their photographs, and we should see reviews of who they are. Never mind them being hard on us. I always believe there's a yin and yang. I want both sides. I just don't want everyone to pick on the poor homeowner. And that includes not only the guests, but also the municipalities that you're living in. They have to show more respect for people, like you're saying, Yvonne, that are bringing money into the economy. If it wasn't for us, there'd be no money.
1: Exactly.
0: But treat us like we're underdogs or something like that.
1: Yes.
0: They have no
2: We could see this coming probably, you know, 5-6 years ago, where the OTAs were quite open about this. They said, we are going down the instant booking route, and this is how we're going to be changing all of our listings to be instant bookable within the next, you know, year or two. Yeah. You know, we want to follow the hotel model. And, you know, despite the fact that, you know, short-term rentals are very different, they are, in, you know, they're homes quite
0: often. Yes, I know that.
2: Or rooms within a home or whatever, but there's no real acknowledgement of that. It's just to get the business in.
1: Yeah, just get the money. Just get the money.
0: It's all about the money. So I think we're going to have to relook that. Or we as, like, you know, doing more of the direct booking. Because when I started, Damien, it was all direct bookings. I mean, I had my website. But nobody goes on my website anymore. Nobody even goes on my website anymore. They go through OTAs all the time, right?
1: The OTAs have done a great job of brainwashing the public into thinking that they've got the best deals when we all know that they don't.
0: Yes.
1: And that's what I'm saying. Hosts have to stand up for themselves, you know, and say no. And I think it will demand more of hosts. And in as much as, you know, they have to be really clear on who they're welcoming, who they want to welcome and why, and not like you just did with that girl, with that person.
0: Yes.
1: You said no, right? You're not getting $1,000 apartment for $700, right? You're not doing it. And that demands more confidence and more certainty and more self-assuredness by the host. And that's what I'm saying. They need to step up. Otherwise it's all gonna be back to where we were before.
0: The mess. But you know what? I mean, now I understand why these people are giving their homes away for little money, because these people are arbitraging. So let's say they're paying you, okay, this is your, your apartment. They're paying you $1,000 or whatever. Then they're getting people to come in there. And so they push it right down to $25 a day or $40. Are you crazy? Yeah. You know? I mean, so this is why this is happening. They've pushed the prices down. The rates that people can charge have been pushed down because of Airbnb. That's why, you know?
1: And they because everybody needs to look the same. Right? Yes. I mean, Airbnb did it to me as well. I listed with Airbnb. I never listed with booking.com, but I tried Airbnb just to see. This is going back 8-9 years ago now. And there's no way to differentiate yourself on those platforms. Mm-hmm. And they kept telling me, you know, this is the price you should be charging. I'm like, what? No. You don't think for me what I charge, right? This is my business, not yours.
0: I know.
2: Well, I think alongside that, Yvonne, and that's a really valid point, because smart pricing for me is an absolute joke.
0: I laugh at that, you know.
2: Having to follow algorithmic factors in order to rank high, to do certain things the way Airbnb or other OTAs demand you must do, you know, responding to inquiries, which you should do, but, you know, instantly or, you know, having a certain score to become a super host.
1: It's the tail wagging the dog.
0: Yeah, it is.
2: There's so many things, and I've stayed with super hosts that they've had a disgraceful level.
0: I know that.
1: Me too.
2: And it's all wrong.
0: I laugh at the super host. I mean, I've been a super host a couple of times, and then they take it away. One person comes to my home, doesn't like something, for whatever it is, then I lose my status. What is that going to be? I've been in business 20 years. Do you really think that I don't have people who are going to complain about anything in the world? Because there's sometimes they should be in a hotel, not in my home. They don't even know, they don't understand what it is.
1: Making sure that you're attracting the right guests. And this is one of the pillars of a direct booking business.
0: Yes.
1: In my view, in my experience, this is one of the pillars, the first fundamental pillar of a direct bookings business is to know who you want to welcome and why, because you need to be able to add value to that person in a way that nobody else can. And that comes from your heart. It doesn't come from your algorithms. It doesn't come from your super host ranking. It certainly doesn't come from your reviews. It comes from your heart, right? So the first pillar is you have to know who you want to serve and be able, like you just did, be able to say no, you're not right for me, and be able to trust enough in yourself and your certainty and your own self-belief that my energy will attract the people that I want to serve because of who I am.
2: You're absolutely right. It's going to be tough that over the next 6 months, because guests will take advantage and we will be under significant pressure to accept deals.
1: And I go back to what I said earlier, that's why it's going to demand more of hosts. It's going to demand more of us.
0: Yes, that's right. Yeah, and it demands more of us financially too. I mean, I hope everyone has a piggy bank that they've saved money, because I've been in business since 1982. I've gone up and down, seen everything. I've always had money in the bank, because that's what's going to hold me up. And right now I'm using the money in my bank to hold me up, because if I think the business now, what's going on, is going to help me out, there's no way. You know, there's no way, even whatever the government's going to give me, there's no way that's going to keep me going, you know, in the right place.
1: Absolutely. I keep saying to people, no one's going to save us. Nope. We have to save ourselves.
0: That's right. For sure. So can you tell me what you're saying to some of your guests, what to do? Yvonne, what is the first thing they should be doing to get more bookings through, you know, getting more direct reservations?
1: Okay, in the normal course of events, in a normal market, you have to be really clear on who you want to welcome and why. And it's a three-part thing, right? So it's where you live, where you're located, your physical location, what the guests are coming for, why are they coming to this area primarily, and what you love to talk about. And when you can match those three up together, you've got a winning combination that no one can touch. That's becoming a specialist or an expert in your field. So there's nobody else who can do this, right? There may be guests coming to the area for the same thing and going to another property, but if you match it with you, what you love to talk about, your passions, your interests, then nobody can take that away from you and nobody can compete with you.
0: Yes,
1: that's the first pillar. The second pillar is to have a really strong online presence that speaks to that market, only to that market, and to turn away people who don't fit that profile. And you'll find, ironically, you'll find that that will do its own work for you. That will do its own work when you know who you want to welcome and your energy is directed towards those people. It's like your heart speaking to their heart, you know. And then that experience that you're giving people, you know, they can't get anywhere else.
0: Yes,
1: when you've got that messaging and your branding and everything lines up, you know, with the stars and everything, you will be able to attract the people in ways that you can't imagine right now. You've got to allow that magic to happen. You've got to have enough trust to allow that magic to happen. And it might take a little while, but if you elevate your consciousness and you elevate yourself and your self-worth to that level, whereas I'm only going to take these people, I'm going to leave everybody else to other people, and they can do whatever they want, because I'm doing what I'm doing and I know that this is valuable for a particular market. And you have to trust that. The next step is you must build a community of those people around your tech, if you like. And this is what we call a CRM system. If you don't have a database of your ideal guests, past, present, and future, then you have nothing. Because the reason that the OTAs have built a huge business is mainly because they control the database, and they won't give it to you, right? They won't give you the guest email address and they'll say, oh, it's for guest security and it's for guests.
0: No.
1: We all know here that it's not, right? No. It's because they want the database. When they've got a database so huge that they are selling all kinds of other things to that database.
0: That's right.
1: They're selling insurance, they're selling flights, they're selling car rental, you name it, right? Because when you've got a database, you can do that. And it's the same for hosts. And this is what I'm teaching people right now. If you've got a list of past guests, let's sell them something else if you can't sell them rooms.
0: I love that. Good point.
1: Because you know, it's the database is your fundamental asset in your business. Yes. Without it, you've got nothing. You're building your house on sand. You're building your business on other people's platforms like Airbnb or Booking.com. Mm-hmm. That swept away in a heartbeat.
0: But as we see. Yes. Okay, I have a question. Sorry, I'm just going to interrupt you. So my question is, what do they do? Do they build their own websites, have someone build it for them? So that's the first thing they need to do is build a website.
1: Yeah, I recommend that a website is built professionally. I would not build my own website, but I wouldn't build a car, but I want to know how to drive it.
0: Yes.
1: Right? I don't want to have to ask anybody how I drive my car, right? But I wouldn't build the car.
0: Mm-hmm. Okay.
1: So you need to have a website professionally built. It needs to be on, you know, professionally with all the compliance factors and properly configured for Google so that it can be found by Google, SEO, and all the stuff that Damien does as well. It's really, really important to have all that.
0: Yeah.
1: And also with keywords that you can't compete. You don't compete with Booking.com on those keywords. They're what we call a longer tailed keywords. Mm-hmm. You've got to have that. But you need to know how to control the thing. You need to know how to drive the website because the website is a visual representation, a virtual representation of your property.
0: Mm-hmm.
1: So if somebody builds a lovely, beautiful website for you, and then you don't know how to make new pages, put up blog posts, add images, change images, add some little things to it, just as you would at your property, mm-hmm. right? You don't buy a property and then just do nothing. You buy a property and then you say, oh, I'd like to put some artwork on the wall over there. Oh, I think I'll change the decor in this room, you know? You do all that at your property, don't you?
0: Of course.
1: Your website is the same.
0: You must continually
1: changing it and updating it so that Google is continually, you know, the crawlers and the spiders are taking notice when you add a new blog, for example.
0: Yeah.
1: You know, you add new images, Google are noticing that. So you're keeping up to date. Otherwise, it'll look dead to Google.
0: Fantastic. Damien, now it's his turn now. Thank you, Yvonne. Now, Damien, that's your specialty. Do you build websites for people?
2: Yeah, I don't do it as much anymore, but yeah, I have a lot in the past, yeah. And it's some, whilst I would probably agree with Yvonne in terms of getting it professionally done, I think that, you know, depending on the time you have, WordPress would be my platform of choice.
0: Yes.
2: To recommend to someone. It is learnable. It is, you know, anyone can learn it, and I was self-taught. But you do need the time to do that. And you know, we all, as property managers, and those of us who have got, you know, who move into, you know, the scores of properties, you don't have time for SEO. You don't have time to, you know, to build a new site. You should have had one in the first place, mind you, if you've got that amount of properties. But yes, it's absolutely essential. And, you know, even regardless of SEO and getting search engines to notice you, for anyone who does jump on your site and find your site, you've got to make it as appealing and trustworthy as possible. And I think that's the thing that, you know, you can have all the best SEO in the world. However, if someone finds your site and they kind of think, yeah, that's all great, but they don't convert, at the end of the day, you know, they go back to Booking or, you know, Airbnb or an OTA or, you know, even worse, go to another property of your competitor. It's pointless having all that work. So trust is a big thing, which we've had a couple of speakers at the last event and this one talking about it. But I think it's essential, you know, making sure you've got a secure payment platform, you show all your accreditations, your memberships, and do everything just to simplify a booking process. Really, really important. But yeah, really, the wording on your site, make it appealing to your target market. If you're looking at, you know, couples, use words that couples would be, you know, attracted to, or families, you know, talking about the security and safety. Just think about that. Your target market, it is really, really important. And that can change seasonally as well.
0: Well, fantastic. So would you suggest for people to get started to maybe start with the Facebook page in the meantime? Like, of course, build a website. Okay, that takes a little bit longer. But in the meantime, what about a Facebook page or a LinkedIn page or a Twitter page? What do you think about that?
2: Well, my feeling is that the website is the first place to go, because if you are presumably listing on all the major OTAs, mm-hmm. and your hope might be that through some branding that people are going to find you on search engines if they mm-hmm. know your name, if you've got a very clear name attached mm-hmm. to your property,
0: yes.
2: then they would ideally find that on search engines then and come to your site and hopefully do what you want them to do by making an inquiry and making a booking. So no, that would actually be my first, course of action. But I might be a bit biased in this case, and I think Yvonne is much more engaged in social media than I am. So she might have a different.
1: I agree with you, Damien. I mean, you have to have a website. You have to have a website because, as I say, it's a visual representation mm-hmm. of your property, of mm-hmm. your business.
0: Yeah.
1: If you don't have a website, how can we take you seriously? Yeah. If you're just listing on OTAs, mm-hmm. I mean, you're not real, right? You're not real.
0: Yes.
1: And so I am active on social media, but social media is like the purpose of social media, right, is to have people join your world, mm-hmm. right?
0: Yes,
1: join your
0: database
1: though to get them to mm-hmm. get their details onto your database where relationship building can happen. And you have permission then to send them mm-hmm. Weekly or monthly communications that are going to help them, that are going to tell them about, this is going on in the area, this is what we've been doing this week, this mm-hmm. is why you might want to come back, this is what's going on next week and next month, and we're taking bookings now for this month and next month. You have to have that in alignment, in conjunction with your social media, because again, social media is not your platform. You don't own it.
2: No.
1: Facebook can crash your account anytime they want, right?
0: Yeah.
1: You have to have your own database. You have to have. I've been banging on about this for about 7 years now. I don't know how anybody can operate in this world without their own database that they own, right? And people will come and go. People will unsubscribe, and that's fine. Everything's always organic and moving. But social media for building relationships and then getting people to come into your world properly, come into your community properly, mm-hmm. where you can really take care of them.
0: Good point. So social media is great for getting to know people. Like I met all of you on social media, and then they opt in to your newsletter and that's what I do with my association members through the Canadian Real Estate Investors Association. Then I send a newsletter, and then from there they can keep in touch with me, and then I can even mention if I wanted to that, the summer's coming, maybe you want to come down to the Niagara region. Like, sure, you can use that all. Absolutely. Absolutely, yeah. So very much so. So website, first of all. Next of all, having a database.
2: I might follow on just from what Yvonne has mm-hmm. touched upon there in terms of the importance of the database. Yeah, it's imperative. It really is. But it's also what you do with the database.
1: Oh, yes.
2: Because it's all well and good, having, several hundred or several thousand mm-hmm. people on your database. Mm-hmm. You're sending them the same email newsletters, once a month or once every week, just salesy emails.
0: Yes.
2: It's really cool. You'll get, people will unsubscribe, will opt out, and it's just not going to do you any good at all. You really need to send engaging information mm-hmm. to them, not mm-hmm. really salesy. Not do it too often, in my view, anyway.
0: Yes, that's fine.
1: That's where I have to disagree with you, Damien.
2: No,
1: as often as you can. I mean, really, you have to make friends with these people because, even though we've got all of the, the connection tools mm-hmm. online, people are feeling very isolated because we've lost our communities. And some people have even lost their families through mm-hmm. the way we live over the last 20, 25 mm-hmm. years. The way that we've evolved as a species is we've become very isolated. So mm-hmm. if you're taking care of people and you're, I agree with Damien, you've got, don't say the same thing all the time.
0: Mm-hmm. Yeah, of course.
1: That's good. All the time. Yeah. You know, build the connection, build the relationship, so they can't wait to hear from you. Mm-hmm. They can't wait to hear from you. For my clients, I recommend they send out 6 offers a year, and they keep in touch every month with something that's exciting, that's going on, something new to talk about every month. The more communication, the better, like you would with a friend. You don't just ring up a friend once a year, do you? You ring up a friend maybe once a month.
2: When I was talking about time frames, Yvonne, it's exactly what I meant. I see companies sending out the same, almost and doing weekly is too much. I would say, you know, once or twice a month is probably about right for property managers, that is, because
1: if you haven't got anything to say, you don't send anything. But if you've got something, if you've got something interesting to say, like, you know, this is happening, that's happening, we've got this coming up, we've changed this, then people love to hear about what you're doing.
0: Yeah.
1: And we're all really curious, aren't we, as a species?
0: Well, I think what it is, Damien, is that she has her, I think what you're saying, what I'm hearing, Yvonne, you have your community. And your community are people that want to hear from you.
1: Hosts have those communities as well. Yeah. I mean, I can't tell you the number of times that I've heard this story. Mm-hmm. And I hope it will help your listeners as well. Because when people come into my program, you know, they don't know anything about relationship building or CRM systems or any way to talk to people. And they don't understand anything about, you know, putting yourself front and center. And so it's a big self-development leap, if you like.
0: Yes, yes.
1: And the big thing is, okay, so now we're going to do an offer, right? And we're going to send this number of emails in this time frame. And they're like, I can't do that. I don't want to bug people.
0: Yes.
1: And then we send, but because of what we say and how we say it and the way that we construct the email sequence, the first one goes out and they get all of these replies back from their past guests. Oh, it's so lovely to hear from you. I can't wait to hear what you've got going on. Oh, we can't come this year, but we're definitely coming back next year. And they're like,
0: yeah, didn't expect it. Yeah, I agree.
1: I have had this so many times. And if they can just get the courage to do that, over themselves, with that, it is incredible. People want to hear from you when you're being genuine.
2: Yeah.
1: When you're being genuinely helpful,
0: mm-hmm.
1: with their interests at heart, you're not talking about yourself all the time.
0: Yes, of course. Yeah.
1: You're talking about what's in it for them.
0: Yeah.
1: People will love that.
2: And actually, I just along those lines, Yvonne, I would also say that this is a good time to be very, and forgive me if I said this a couple of weeks ago, Maria, but it's a really good time to be quite open and upfront with your previous guest as well, just to say, hey, we're struggling. How are you doing? You know, we're getting by or whatever, but just keep that, you know, that open
1: conversation going. Yes. Yeah.
0: Yes, I agree. I'm just going to give up. There's a lady who got on, Lizzie Tree. Hi, Lizzie. She said, so true. Social will have a huge change and will make a new, a huge change. Social media, absolutely. Well, you know, everyone's on social media now, either using Zoom or Be Live or Facebook Live or whatever else. But the difference is you have to have something to tell people. It's not just about you trying to sell yourself. Again, trying to sell a product, it may not be the best time. People don't have money, you know, but helping them through this time with some ideas. And I know, Yvonne, I'm going to have you on the show again because you have some ideas about how to start an online business. And definitely people should be looking at different business models now. Relying on one business models cannot do it anymore. And my father taught me since I was a child, you have to have many eggs and many baskets. So when one dries up, you have another one. So exactly what you're saying, Yvonne. Would you agree, Damien?
2: Absolutely, yeah. I mean, the thing is, I think a lot of us had our eggs in the short-term rentals market and didn't necessarily, you know, we weren't looking at medium to long-term tenancies, myself included. So, but, you know, nobody could have foreseen this, you know.
0: No.
2: So I think we're all, you know, allowed that.
0: Yeah, of course we are. Yeah, we're all learning around, Damien. And that's why your upcoming event is going to be fabulous for all of us. So tell us a little bit more about, we're just going to close down the show for now. We're going to have you on again because we're going to keep talking about more direct reservations and bookings. So do you want to tell us about your upcoming event in September, Damien?
2: Yeah, sure. So Yvonne is going to be there as well. So we are doing a two-day show called the Book Direct Show. The URL is bookdirect.show. And it's all about just those many ways of generating direct bookings. From SEO to collaboration to social media, which Yvonne spoke about last time, email marketing, review management. I mean, it's almost endless. But we are going to have a first day of interactive sessions, about 8 to 10, like extended workshops with Q&As. And second day, we're going to have about 30-plus pre-recorded webinars on all that golden
0: information. Oh my goodness, it's all, they're both days are going to be online, am I correct?
2: Yes, they are. Yeah. And I think we might even have yourself on, Maria, to
0: I'm looking for it. Yvonne, he's invited me to be on the show, so I look forward to it. Absolutely. Thank you, Damien. So in the meantime, if someone wants to get a hold of you, how can they get a hold of you, Damien?
2: Me, I'm on LinkedIn, Damien Sheridan is my profile, or on Twitter, Damien Sheridan 9, also on Facebook. So yeah, LinkedIn I'm probably most engaged on, but the Book Direct Show, bookdirect.show is the event, and just you can drop me a line through there, Damien at bookdirect.show.
0: Thank you very much, Damien. Yvonne, pleasure to have you on the show. So how can people get a hold of you and find out more about what you offer?
1: Well, the best thing to do is to come and join my Facebook group. That's where all the magic happens. Yeah. It's called the Bed and Breakfast Owners Group. It's a lively community, lots of discussion, lots of wisdom and experience in that group. We're very careful on who we let in. Again, you know, I'm only taking people into my world who resonate with me. And we have some fantastic owners in there with lots of experience. So whether you're starting out in the planning stages, just doing some research, or you want to pivot, or you want to learn how to grow your business, or even just get through this coronavirus crisis, then come into the group. There's lots of support there for you, lots of resources, free resources for you. Bed and Breakfast Owners Group on Facebook is the best place to get me.
0: Fantastic. Wonderful. Well, it's wonderful to have both of you. And I'm just going to run this down. Myself, if you want to get a hold of me, you can find me on Facebook, YouTube, my podcast, it's Maria Recruit. You can find me on Canadian Real Estate Investors Association, the International Real Estate Investors Association, and the Canadian Landlords Association. 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So if you send me a note, I will put you to the right association. So Damien Sheridan is the business owner of SEO Connect, host at Book Direct Show, which is coming up, director of operations at More Bookings Direct Conferences. Yvonne Haley is the founder of the Bed and Breakfast Coach.com and the creator of BMB Moneymaker Business Transformation, program where clients typically increase their business by between 23% and 600%. Oh my God, in one season, while working less, paying less commissions, and having more fun. I love that. That's exactly. I'm going to be one of your first students. I know I've signed up to be with your Facebook group like years and years and years ago, but I can see you're doing fabulous work. And Damien, you're doing fabulous work. And thank you for, you know, being my guest today. So today we were talking about how to get more direct bookings for your short-term rentals with Damien Sheridan and Yvonne Haley. And this is Maria Recruit from All Things Real Estate. I'm going to say goodbye for now, and we'll both have you on the show again once again to continue our discussion. Take care now. Happy investing, everyone. Bye-bye now. Thank you.
1: Bye-bye. Bye. Thank you.

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1: From CBC News, The World This Hour, I'm Mike Miles. Alberta Premier Danielle Smith says a question about separation will be added to October's referendum ballot. But as Janice McGregor explains, it's not a straight independence vote.
2: In the wake of mounting threats to both her leadership and potentially national unity, the Premier last night seemed to be trying to call the question without actually calling the question. She said recent court decisions finding inadequate consent from First Nations, her government still appealing those, it makes it impossible to hold a binding referendum on Alberta independence right now. So instead, we have this more consultative question. In launching this campaign, perhaps an effort to appeal to or appease the independence camp, Danielle Smith also said she'll oppose what the separatists ultimately want.
3: I support Alberta remaining in Canada. That is how I would vote on separation in a provincial referendum. It is also the position of my government and my caucus.
2: In the wake of that statement, separatist leaders last night called for their supporters to start organizing against Smith, doubling down on their vision of an independent Alberta focusing on the U.S. Janice McGregor, CBC News, Ottawa.
1: Prime Minister Mark Carney talking about Alberta today, praising the province's huge contributions, but saying there's more to do.
4: Canada is the greatest country in the world, but it can be better, and we're working on making it better. We're working with Alberta on making it better. I look forward to working alongside Premier Smith, alongside the leader of the opposition, to build a better Alberta, build a better Canada.
1: Carney mentioning the memorandum of understanding he signed with Smith last week, calling it an example of cooperative federalism. In BC, a man has been sentenced in what officials believe is the largest case of voyeurism prosecuted in Canada. Police say it involves hundreds of victims, all women and girls. Jonna Bylon has more from Victoria.
5: 652 women and girls. That's how many victims Saanich police have been able to identify in thousands of images and videos captured by 39-year-old Yin Yang Derek Chan. Police say the materials were uploaded to a popular image-based social media app. Damon Kowalowicz is the deputy chief of Saanich PD.
6: We know that some of the material was shared online, including internationally. Our investigators have been taking steps to have that content removed.
5: The investigation led to Chan, who has a previous voyeurism conviction. He was arrested in April 2024, then released with conditions. While executing a search warrant at Chan's home, police found devices containing thousands of photos and hours of video. Chan was arrested again in January 2025. Months later, he pleaded guilty to voyeurism-related offenses. Chan has been sentenced to 4.5 years in prison. The court has also ordered he be placed on the sex offender registry for 20 years. John O'Bailon, CBC News, Victoria.
1: The war in Iran, top of mind as NATO foreign ministers gather in Sweden today, laying the groundwork for July's leaders' summit in Turkey. The Trump administration is sharply critical of the lack of military support alliance members provided after the invasion. U.S. Secretary of State Marco Rubio says Washington's frustrations must be dealt with.
7: The president's views, frankly, disappointment at some of our NATO allies and their response to our operations in the Middle East, they're well documented. That will have to be addressed.
1: The Trump administration has long been critical of NATO, and the president has repeatedly threatened to pull the U.S. out of the alliance. China's foreign minister is coming to Canada. Beijing says Wang Yi's visit is to build on trade agreements coming out of Prime Minister Mark Carney's visit earlier this year with Chinese President Xi Jinping. This will be the first official visit to Canada by a Chinese foreign minister in a decade. Trade between Canada and China was $125 billion last year. That is The World This Hour. For CBC News, I'm Mike Miles.

0: Number one. Number three.
1: Start one night and you
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0: Coming up on the show in the next hour.
1: So I'm walking

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3: We're going to bring you another great show today. And the weather's pretty nice. We had a couple storms the other day, but we're rolling right now. Live. The red light's on. And this show was sponsored to you by the landscaping company called Tree Wise Man. No, not Three Wise Men. The Tree Wise Men. Yes, Nicholas Sawalski will take care of your lawn care needs. Reach out at treewiseman.ca. All right. Now that we got all of the sponsors out of the way, we'll be mentioning our wonderful businesses later. That's what I like about the Joe Rogan show, is that it gets all the business out of the way and then gets to the fun part. Well, here's the fun part. Also, Merivale Speedway is in season. The cars are racing. We're several weeks in already, and they're ready to go. Every weekend has a weekend show, and most races start at 7 o'clock. So make sure you head on down to the Merivale Speedway, down the Merivale Highway, and you can catch all the racing action there. Okay, on to Niagara Now. I'm so thankful to be on this show. I might be a little stuffed up from the allergies, but I'm ready to roll. And this is the best show that you can get in Niagara, because our host and our co-hosts are deeply involved in community actions and events almost every week, several times a week. Our calendars are so full that, but we still manage to make time for friends and family and the other things that matter in life. And you might want to know what's going on in Niagara. Well, I'll tell you, they started the fireworks on Thursday. So if you hear a bunch of snap, crackle, and pop noises, no, that's not your cereal. That's the fireworks. And that's also a free thing to do. And you can be almost anywhere in Niagara and you can go see it. That is the joy of Niagara Now. Because we tell you what you can do. Yes, there are many paid things, but there are also lots of free things. And that's one of them. The fireworks start at around 10 o'clock and go for about 5 minutes. And if you're lucky on the weekends, they'll go for 7 minutes. That's even longer. And that gives you more time to spend with your friends and family. And you can enjoy something for free. And that's what we want. We want to give our people in Niagara a leg up, our ideas or things to do. And we're also open to listening to things that are also available. But also at the same time, we are a business. And we're also looking for sponsors. So if you want to be heard, please reach out to confidencemedia101@gmail.com. That's how you can reach me. But I'm the co-host of Niagara Now on Real Wealth Radio. So go to realwealthradio.ca. And reach out and let us know what you think of the fireworks, or if you want to sponsor us and you can be mentioned. Do you like the Roman candles? Do you like the fireworks that go in a circle? Do you like the fireworks that sizzle after? There's so many different kinds of fireworks. There's probably hundreds of different kinds, but there's about 5 or 6 main kinds that they use. Fireworks are both put on both sides of the falls, from Niagara Falls and also across the river to our wonderful friends in the United States. And they did show on the Rick Mercer report one time about the fireworks. Rick Mercer, if you don't know, he's a Canadian, just so much general knowledge, but he is a Canadian show host on the Rick Mercer report. I mean, our show is a little better, but this is how it happened, how we learn about the fireworks. He met the person who launches them, the coordinator, and with any free event, there's somebody who has to make it happen. So the person who lights the fireworks, he showed up there on day one, but he couldn't go launch them right away because of the weather. It was raining out, and it's not really safe to launch fireworks when it's raining out. So they showed up the second day, and then they recorded it. He was there, and there was a launch pad control module with at least 30 buttons on it. The person press each button and make the fireworks go in sequence. So not only is there different kinds of fireworks, there's how you can make the fireworks happen. So they press one button and one firework will go off. They press another button and then the other one will go off. And they press them together and both of them would go off. And of course, by the end, you have the great grand finale where you just keep pressing all the darn buttons until there's no more fireworks left. And there's your show. So Rick Mercer, that's what he did. And he learned about fireworks that day. I think that's the joyful thing of being a radio show host. Just like Rick Mercer had his own show. He's like a mentor to other Canadians. And when you're a co-host of a show, you have the great opportunity of reaching out to the community. And when someone knows you're the co-host of a radio show, well, darn, they'll tell you a story. And I'm lucky enough to share it. But also, it takes work, too. I have a great memory, at least if certain things are specific topics. And I could remember a show I've seen 10, 15 years ago from the Rick Mercer Report. And I could tell you here today on Niagara Now, because it's something that goes on every day, is the fireworks. And that's an event that I know about and that I can tell you about. And maybe I made your day just a little bit brighter too. And that's what we hope to do. And make a little money too. But we have to tell stories. And we have to tell you about events. And rather than just gloss things over, let's go in depth. And that's probably as much as I can tell about the fireworks on that specific episode. But they used to have a lot of different kinds of fireworks in the corner stores. But they don't sell them anymore. There was a law about 10 years ago. 10 or 12 years ago, at least before COVID, that the corner stores couldn't sell them anymore. So you have to go up north to find them. You have to go north of Barrie to find the darn fireworks. But you need to be very careful when you use them. You have to set them up properly. Obviously, it's best to just have them in sanctioned areas or just to be a spectator of watching them. But when they're in the sanctioned areas, they take great precautions too, safety first. They make sure the firework is well grounded. And obviously, they have to be at least a certain age to purchase them in the first place. But the people who launch them off on your regular weekends that are sanctioned from the city are obviously well qualified and have a training to do so. They make sure the fireworks are well grounded or well secure when they are in the ground, and then they use the buttons on the machine to light them off safely. Obviously stand a very wide distance away, at least 30 meters away for safe launch after the ignition of the fireworks. I'm not a safety expert of any sort. These are just general knowledge best practices, and obviously don't keep your children far away from the fireworks. Okay, there's enough of the safety talk. I feel like one of those flight attendants, or yes, one of those servers that have to stand in front of the plane and then do the demonstration. But now back to your regularly scheduled programming. Yes, enjoy the flight, Niagara. Speaking of flights, Niagara takes flight. It's still flying. Hosted by Niagara Parks. Wonderful park member Nathan from our Niagara Tourism Network group. He invited me personally, or I might have been a little bit insistent on flying, but I digress. I was invited to Niagara Takes Flight several months ago, maybe in the late springtime. I'll finish up this story because up around the 10-minute mark. So I was invited to go to Niagara Takes Flight in Niagara Falls. I'm pretty sure it goes on every day. And at least before 7 o'clock and after 10 a.m. So there's a decent window of approximate opening times. And I was there at the Niagara Takes Flight for their inaugural flight. I shook hands with the mayor and talked to the city councilors. And I took flight. It's a little abstract, but let's say it's a lot better than the 3D theater. And boy, I felt like for moments I was flying there. After that, this is a Niagara Tourism attraction located over at near the Niagara Falls at the Table Rock House. And right inside there, that's the attraction where you can find Niagara Takes Flight. And after that, I was treated to a wonderful dinner. Charcuterie board, the whole spread, the whole nine yards, the whole Chipotle, the whole shebang. I have more names for that, but I think you get the point. And again, right after it was done, perfectly timed, of course, the fireworks were on. But not only that, I was in the best seat in the house because I got to see the fireworks glow right over the Niagara Falls, and you see the reflection in the water. And I tell you, that was a perfect evening. And there's many perfect evenings you can have here in Niagara when you watch Niagara Now. And this is Dawson Walters, co-host of Niagara Now radio show, hosted by Real Wealth Radio, and host Maria Recruit. Yes, the finest. I wouldn't have this opportunity if it wasn't for her, and for the station master, and for all the wires running through the interweb, and the technicians making it happen. 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You're already on the right track, but you could get on the soul train, baby. Signing out.
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with a preacher man who asked, were you bound on such a cold, dark afternoon? As we drove on through the rain, as he listened, I explained, and he left me alone.

your cereal, that's the fireworks. And that's also a free thing to do, and you can be almost anywhere in Niagara, and you can go see it. That's the joy of Niagara now. Because we tell you what you can do. Yes, there are many paid things, but there are also lots of free things. And that's one of them. The fireworks start at around 10 o'clock and go for about 5 minutes. And if you're lucky on the weekends, they'll go for 7 minutes. That's even longer. And that gives you more time to spend with your friends and family.

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1: Canada's working. We're working in a spirit of cooperative federalism to make the country better. We're renovating the country as we go, and Alberta being at the center of that is essential.
0: Prime Minister Mark Carney praising Alberta's huge contributions to the country just hours after the province opened a potential path toward an exit. Last night, Premier Danielle Smith announced an October referendum question on separatism. Julia Wong reports.
2: I wish to speak with you about the debate we're having in this province on the future of Alberta and Canada.
3: Alberta Premier Danielle Smith announcing there will be a question about separatism on October's referendum ballot, but some might find it's not so straightforward. Should Alberta remain in Canada, or should the province hold a binding referendum on whether or not it should separate?
4: Premier is putting us through a very long and divisive process.
3: Thomas Lukaszek, the man behind the pro-Confederation Forever Canada petition, is frustrated.
4: First, we're going to hold a referendum if we want to have a referendum, and then if we decide to have a referendum, then we will have to hold another referendum. And if that doesn't confuse anybody, I don't blame you.
3: Also upset with the Premier, Treaty 6 Grand Chief Joey Peat.
5: Total disregard to First Nations. No respect whatsoever to treaty, even this duty to consult.
3: Smith will take questions from media Friday afternoon. Julia Wong, CBC News, Edmonton.
0: The Ebola outbreak in the Democratic Republic of Congo is getting worse. The World Health Organization says there are now nearly 750 suspected cases and more than 175 suspected deaths linked to the disease. WHO Chief Tedros Adhanom Ghebreyesus says dealing with the outbreak is highly challenging. He warns regional violence and insecurity are impeding the response of health workers on the ground.
6: The Netherlands confirmed an additional case among a crew member who disembarked in Tenerife, was repatriated to the Netherlands and has been isolating since then. There are now 12 reported cases and 3 reported deaths.
0: Apologies, that was Dr. Tedros talking about hantavirus. The WHO has raised its risk assessment for Ebola to very high at the national and regional levels. However, it stresses that the global risk to other countries remains low. As for the situation in Canada, Chief Public Health Officer Dr. Joss Reimer will be delivering updates on both hantavirus and Ebola an hour from now. Officials from Global Affairs Canada and Border Services will also be on hand. Iran saying there is progress in negotiations with the U.S., and Secretary of State Marco Rubio says he's surprised to be saying the same.
7: There's been some progress. I wouldn't exaggerate it. I wouldn't diminish it. There's more work to be done. But look, yeah, there's been some, you know, and that's a good sign. I'm glad they said that. We're not there yet. I hope we get there. The president would prefer to do a good deal.
0: Rubio's at a summit of NATO foreign ministers where the alliance is expected to talk about ways they can help police the Strait of Hormuz once the war's over. Donald Trump extended a ceasefire with Iran earlier this week, with Saudi Arabia, the United Arab Emirates, and Qatar urging him to let negotiations continue. Foreign Affairs Minister Anita Anand is condemning the treatment of 12 Canadians taken captive by Israel as part of a flotilla heading to Gaza. She says they suffered appalling abuse. Anand demanding those responsible be held accountable. The detained dozen are now in Turkey, with Global Affairs consular officials arranging medical attention. The leaders of Canada and 6 other Western nations are condemning the expansion of illegal Jewish settlements in the occupied West Bank and are calling on Israel to investigate and prosecute acts of violence by settlers on Palestinians. The U.S. did not sign that statement. That is The World This Hour. For CBC News, I'm Mike Miles.

hostess with the mostest, Maria Recruit, and my co-host, Amanda Renault. So today we're going to be talking about how business and trends are changing our marketplace. So today is going to be trending business topics and businesses, just trending businesses. So here we go. Let me just get Amanda on the phone. So we come to you live every Friday, 1 p.m. Eastern Standard Time on realwealthradio.ca, and it's called Times of Change. So let me see if I can get Amanda on the phone. I just had her on the phone. Okay, let's see now. My phone wasn't working before, but I just spoke to Amanda, so we should be okay.

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1: Hi, everyone. 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And guess what day it is? It's Friday, 1 p.m. Eastern Standard Time. And I have the show with Amanda. We're going to be talking about times for change. We're talking about business practices that everyone needs to change up to become successful. You can't go by the way we ran our businesses in the 1980s or the 1990s, even in the 2000s. With all that's going on in the world, there's less money out there, but also there's less stability. That we need to change up the way we do business. And we're going to be hosting International Women's Day in March, on March the 8th, the Sunday, from 12 to 2 p.m. Eastern Standard Time. And it's going to be on a Zoom call. You're all invited. Please bring your friends. It's free. You can find out about us on Facebook. 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Also with the link for the Zoom call. So now I'm going to get in touch with Amanda. Let's see if she's available. So we're going to be talking about what's new in business. And we'll just see now. I don't think there's any rain or snow up there. Over here in the Niagara region, it's beautiful. We had sunshine. The snow is going away. Let's see if I can catch Amanda.
2: Hi, Maria. How are you?
1: Fine. How are you, Amanda?
2: Doing good. It's a lot warmer today.
1: I know. It's nice, isn't it?
2: Yeah, I'm liking it. I can hear the snow starting to melt.
1: Oh, my goodness. What a winter we had. Oh, my goodness. Oh, we're almost at the end of it, Amanda. Let's cross our fingers.
2: Oh, yes. I'm so ready for spring.
1: Me too. Me too. So listen, Amanda, you know, this is times for change. And I was just telling everyone, we're going to be hosting weekly shows on Zoom to talk about how we need to change up our business, because certainly we can't run our business the way we used to. And also, I was mentioning about next Sunday, March the 8th, from 12 to 2 p.m. Eastern Standard Time, on our Zoom call, that we invite all the women to come and let's celebrate International Women's Day. Do you want to tell us more about that?
2: Yeah, we're going to have an event. It's going to be a live event where we're going to be talking about women in business, mm-hmm. and celebrating them. We're going to be talking about the contributions throughout history women have made in business, and obviously how to help women in business and thrive. And we'll talk about some of the stuff that women face every day,
1: exactly,
2: you know, with business.
1: Yes.
2: So I think it's going to be a great event. You know, I'm super excited for it.
1: Me too. And it's our launch for our new series that we're going to be discussing on Zoom calls once a week with women, I guess, or anybody, doesn't have to be women, about how to increase your success with your business, whether you're starting out or not. And we're going to be coming from the angle of how to start a business with a zero budget.
2: Yes, and I am excited about that too, because I think a lot of people, this will benefit a lot of people.
1: Yes, it will.
2: And, you know, with business and, you know, we're seeing massive economic and global shifts.
1: Mm-hmm.
2: This is going to help people understand how to navigate through the difficult times that
1: yes.
2: people are facing right now.
1: Oh, definitely. We're all facing it. There's not any one person that's not being hit, except, of course, the elites, right? They never get hit by any of this. So it's left to the poor people, the citizens of the world, to carry this burden. All we do is we get burdened with taxes and inflation. I was, just for a moment aside, I was watching a really good series, Amanda. I'm going to send it to you. I know I sent you a lot of names of videos to watch. Did you have a chance to watch those?
2: I'm just halfway through the first one there, but it was interesting because, I was thinking about how the economy, how scarcity has become one of the most powerful marketing tools in the world.
1: Yes.
2: If you create, it used to be in business, marketing was we would solve problems. That's what really pushed things.
1: Yes.
2: But now we're seeing scarcity as creating value. And it's kind of a bit of the opposite.
1: It is.
2: People start panic buying. And they think that something, because there's only a few thousand.

0: Crazy, isn't it? It's
1: They
0: crazy.
1: buy them all and create scarcity so
0: Yeah.
1: people think there's not enough, and
0: Yeah.
1: then they can basically charge whatever they want.
0: I think what
1: And
0: people,
1: that's scary.
0: yeah, I think people have to walk away from this nonsense. I really do. I
1: Well, we
0: mean,
1: need to go back to what's really important.
0: yeah, exactly. Family, your home-based business, and yes, you can start on a real zero budget because you, both you and I, have started our business on a zero budget. But that doesn't mean you shouldn't be going out and finding a number of part-time jobs where you actually are building your business. A business can.
1: You'd always have to fund your dream somehow. You can't
0: Yes.
1: build from nothing with nothing. You have to
0: Exactly.
1: fund something.
0: Yeah. But people think they're going to start a business, they're going to be making tons of money. No, because you have to pay for rent, food, and everything. So the way I did it is I found like seven part-time jobs that I went to 7 days a week. And then I built my business very slowly on the side because a business cannot feed you. It just can't. And you're under too much pressure to make those pay for the bills. So the best thing is find part-time jobs. It doesn't matter what it is. It didn't matter to me. I mean, I have a master's doctorate degree, but that didn't stop me from working as a baker or working in a greenhouse or working as a cashier or working as a secretary until I got back on my feet and went into my field. That I didn't care. For me, my philosophy is there's more money coming in than going out. That's the secret of success. More money coming in than going out. You have to have many eggs in many baskets. That is a complete direct quote from my father. He showed me through example. Did you want to add anything to that?
1: So part of that too, when you're talking about this, is a lot of business owners make this mistake. They will start a business not knowing if the market needs it, wants it,
0: Exactly.
1: asks for it.
0: Good
1: They will
0: point.
1: get huge debt, run up huge operating costs, and
0: Yes.
1: they're not thinking ahead. They're thinking, yes. They're not. And when you're starting out, it's hard to say no sometimes. So, you're new at everything, and the big sharks out there, they'll often see that.
0: Yes.
1: So, you have to really pay attention. You've got to know your numbers. You've got to know what you're spending every month, and you've
0: Yes.
1: got to be thinking in the mindset of sometimes less is best.
0: Absolutely.
1: People
0: Absolutely.
1: will run up huge bills on stocking shelves, not knowing if those things will even sell.
0: Yes. Yes.
1: And you've got to understand the market is always going to be competitive, and it's going to be tough, and it's going to be changing. And if you don't keep up with the change, then you're going to get left behind.
0: Exactly.
1: That's why understanding what's going on around you in the business world, the finance world, is critical, because
0: Yes.
1: you can't adjust numbers when you don't know what's going on.
0: Exactly.
1: You could be outpricing yourself out of the market, or you could be underpricing yourself. And this is part of business and learning. And I feel like a lot of people will think that it's important to build a strong foundation, and it's very true. And the reason why is because if you don't have an array of skill sets going into business and you're not willing to learn, then people see that as a vulnerability,
0: Yes.
1: and they will take advantage of that.
0: Yeah.
1: So you've got to be growing and learning all of the time. And I think people, like you said, you work multiple different jobs.
0: Sure.
1: You didn't care about any of that stuff. You went in knowing that, hey, this is what I want to do long term. I've got to fund this.
0: Yeah,
1: So
0: of
1: I'm going to
0: course.
1: serve people, and I'm going to work hard, and I'm going to keep going no
0: Yeah.
1: matter how many hats.

0: I have to wear until something works.
1: Well, it will work, but it's, you have to pay. I mean, you have to feed yourself, right? You have to enjoy life. Like, I've always had a very balanced life. When I was in business, I used to work 7 days a week, but on Friday night, I would go dancing with my girlfriend, right? Because nobody is going to go and do any type of work on a Friday. And then I used to meet my girlfriends on Saturday. I used to go hiking with the Bruce Trail Hikes. So I always had a very well-balanced life. And people, even as you're building your business and you're working at multiple jobs, you have to have a balanced life. Otherwise, you're going to say, what am I doing this for? You have to. You know, you're not young forever. Therefore, I have those wonderful memories that I had with my friends. I just enjoyed life when I first moved here, as tough as it was. And I reached my goals bit by bit by bit. And then I had mentors also, just like you and I are mentors to people ourselves, Amanda. And so I had mentors. And now I'm mentoring people just like you are, Amanda.
0: Yeah, and I think that's really important.
1: Mm-hmm.
0: You know, you've got to teach people, but you've also got to come in and understand you can learn from other people too.
1: Of course.
0: And it's got to be an equal balance when it comes to self-care, because mm-hmm. if you don't take care of yourself, you become resentful, burnt out, exhausted.
1: Yes. Yes.
0: And everything that you don't want, because mm-hmm. when you feel that way, you lose clarity. You mm-hmm. lose your vision, your purpose.
1: Yes.
0: You become very frustrated.
1: Mm-hmm.
0: And you can't make decisions rationally and have a mind that's clear
1: mm-hmm.
0: with an overloaded nervous system, because you're constantly worried about this or about that.
1: Mm-hmm.
0: And I feel sometimes people try to do too much.
1: Oh, well, absolutely.
0: It's, you know, or they try to expand too quickly.
1: Absolutely.
0: And those are major things in business, because if you are not prepared, it is going to be really, really tough.
1: Mm-hmm.
0: And you're going to be overwhelmed. So mm-hmm. you have to always be planning, adapting, and adjusting.
1: Yes. Yes.
0: And you can't just come in and be solid as a rock in your business beliefs and morals and values
1: mm-hmm.
0: and ethics. You've got to be willing to learn from mentors and coaches.
1: Of course.
0: And come in knowing that it's for the best for you
1: mm-hmm.
0: because nobody wants, you know, nobody that's in the coaching space, I should hope, would want someone to not be successful.
1: Of course
0: you
1: not.
0: Want people
1: yes.
0: to be successful, because that's your success too.
1: Mm-hmm. Exactly. Of course.
0: And that's why we mentor, because you want to share that success and show people mm-hmm. through influence
1: yeah.
0: that they can make changes. Because the world is so tough, I feel like, on it, people sometimes.
1: It
0: too.
1: Is. Very tough. Very tough, Amanda. Very tough. And you've got to grow a thick skin. You really
0: yes.
1: do. And you learn with everything that happens to you, whether it's negative or positive, as long as it's a learning experience, it's okay. It's all part of maturing as a business person. And many people don't think about that along those lines, that you're maturing as a business person. For me, my business is like my child. And my child's an infant at the beginning, and then it grows up to be a teenager. Then it grows up to be an adult. So if we think about our business this way, we'll become very successful, more so than just let me throw everything out there.
0: Yeah, and you've got to, it's constant maintenance.
1: And it is.
0: In the space that I work in, I see this all the time. People mm-hmm. will put something out there, you know, a product or something like that, and then they set it and walk away.
1: Yeah, can't.
0: But you can't do that.
1: Exactly.
0: You know, if somebody made a product, set it and walked away,
1: mm-hmm.
0: it's not going to go anywhere. And if you look at all of the most successful brands out there,
1: mm-hmm.
0: they picked one really specific thing to focus on, whether mm-hmm. that was their fast service, their customer service,
1: mm-hmm.
0: or, you know, perhaps they made people feel a certain way. They showed up with emotional presence. Or, you know, brands are known because they bring strong credibility and authority, and they're consistent. You know, if people recognize brands because they are, you know, consistent, they're reliable, they're trustworthy. They know that, you know, if they buy something and they invest in this product, that what they're buying that product for, it's solving a problem for them or a need.
1: Yes.
0: So if you go in and you just don't want to listen and you don't really want, you don't have any passion for what you're doing,
1: mm-hmm.
0: then you're going to end up just setting it and walking away.
1: Yes.
0: And that's not really the mentality that leads to successful results. You have to keep building and growing. And maintenance, that's a big thing.
1: Yes.
0: And that comes with learning to organize and knowing when you need to execute new strategies, mm-hmm. or, you know, learn new skills,
1: mm-hmm.
0: or introduce a new product. And a lot of that comes from knowing what your customers' needs are or your clients.
1: Yeah.
0: Knowing what they need, what they want.
1: Yes.
0: So and you have to understand the type of relationship that you should have with, you know, your customers or clients. Is it short term or is it long term?
1: Mm-hmm.
0: And if it's a long term business relationship, then that relationship has to be nurtured, not just operations,
1: yes.
0: the relationships within the operations.
1: Absolutely. And that takes time too. Just like networking with people. Just because you meet a person, a business one time, doesn't mean you're going to make a sale. You may never make a sale, but they may know other people that need your resources. So the networking, touching base with people on a regular basis, and I use that with my Chamber of Commerce events. I mean, people keep seeing me. I see them. There's a lot of new people, you know, that I could reach out to, but I don't try and reach out to more than one person or two people at a meeting. Who has time? Just because you talk with them doesn't mean anything. You've got to take it to the next step, and that doesn't happen maybe. Maybe you have to meet them 5 or 6 times, or it may never happen, but they know your name, you know their name, and you just keep networking. That's the secret to my success, has been the networking.
0: Yes, and if people trust you,
1: mm-hmm.
0: and they have good experiences with you, you'll get
1: sure.
0: referrals.
1: Yes.
0: And referrals are really, really important.
1: Mm-hmm.
0: And it's a good compliment and something people should celebrate, because it means that that person that referred you trusts you enough to know that you're going to show up for the person that you're being referred to.
1: Mm-hmm.
0: So
1: yeah.
0: I love that about business. And networking, you know, is something we all struggle with. You may struggle online,
1: mm-hmm.
0: or you may struggle out in your community in person.
1: Yes.
0: And I personally, my job, you know, the space I work in, I have to work a lot at home because I'm always, you know, and I have a young family.
1: Of course. Yes.
0: So your business model, it can change. The space I work in, I have to work a lot at home because I'm always, you know, and I have a young family.
1: Of course. Yeah.
0: And then they think they're always kind of beating themselves up.
1: Mm-hmm.
0: Starting out small,
1: mm-hmm.
0: is a really good way to grow organically.
1: Yes.
0: And learn and enjoy the business.
1: Mm-hmm. Absolutely.
0: If you grow too fast, too quickly, you just become very overwhelmed.
1: Mm-hmm.
0: And a lot of these big corporations, I'll say this, and my issue with big corporations is they have hierarchies of management and structure.
1: Yes.
0: And a lot of the time, the people right at the top, they don't know what's happening inside the organization.
1: Not at all.
0: They don't know what customers are complaining about, experiencing. You know, they're busy completing tasks and things,
1: mm-hmm.
0: like that, and not networking and hearing the people.
1: No.
0: And
1: you
0: know, sometimes they won't listen to the younger or the lower guys, you mm-hmm. know,
1: mm-hmm.
0: who are on the front lines of that industry and saying, hey, there's problems here and there, and they miss the opportunity to solve problems and serve. So
1: yes.
0: That's how business becomes competitive.
1: Mm-hmm.
0: So if you're not constantly looking and solving, somebody else will.
1: Yes.
0: And somebody else, if you don't follow your dreams, somebody else will build them. So it's why it's important to know yourself and know what's important for you in business and where you want to be.
1: Mm-hmm.
0: Don't try to weigh or compare yourself with other things that are going on,
1: mm-hmm.
0: because that will lead to burnout. And I see that a lot. They feed into competitive mindsets and instead of thinking about collaboration,
1: mm-hmm.
0: or
1: yes.
0: thinking about teamwork or true leadership.
1: Mm-hmm. That's right. Yeah, so true.
0: Good businesses, they don't have to spend billions of dollars on ads or, you know, the results show up.
1: Amanda, I'm just going to say something here. Sorry for interrupting. We should never compare ourselves with corporations, ever. That is a different kettle of fish. It has nothing to do with us. And don't believe half the things they're telling you. It's all a big Ponzi scheme, Amanda. And as you and I both know, we'll probably go into that later on, how our education system, how it was set up for us to just stay as employees and not move the ladder. But there's also the fact, as you know, you'll never get up that ladder because you're cut off, you know. So people should never, ever compare themselves to the corporations and the money those people get. We're not in the same league at all.
0: No, it's not. It's not. And you know, I see a lot of people trying to do that.
1: Yes.
0: Especially on the online space.
1: Yes.
0: And there's so many differences, you know.
1: Yes.
0: You've got to start smaller, community-based, mm-hmm. you know, mm-hmm. in your local communities.
1: Yes.
0: Chambers of commerce, local events.
1: Mm-hmm.
0: You want to serve, you want to give, you want to educate, teach.
1: Yeah.
0: And people who do that and build on a very small scale, and that they're able to manage a lot better.
1: Mm-hmm. Absolutely.
0: Because they're growing organically at a reasonable pace. But a lot of times lenders will convince newer business owners to take out massive lines of credit.
1: Oh, that's crazy.
0: And, you know, people get in there and they're spending all kinds of unnecessary money with mm-hmm. no budget,
1: mm-hmm.
0: no plan. And, you know, that's kind of what kind of puts the nail in the coffin for a lot of people.
1: Yes. Yes, so absolutely.
0: It's not the same. It's a very different world. A lot of people leave the corporate world from exhaustion mm-hmm. and fatigue, and they try to be entrepreneurs and business owners.
1: Yes.
0: And it's a very different world, like you said.
1: Yes.
0: So that's the main thing. You've got to start in your own roots.
1: Mm-hmm. Yeah.
0: And that's when you branch out, because then you're prepared for it.
1: Yeah, I agree. I agree.
0: I think with the cost of interest rates now too, mm-hmm. like mm-hmm. this is something people really have to consider.
1: Mm-hmm. Yeah.
0: It's so expensive. Well, many costs.
1: Well, that's why we're starting the groups of how to start a business with a zero budget, because
0: exactly.
1: you and I did it. So I'm going to stop the show right now, Amanda. And I want to save more when we have our online Zoom calls. And I know you're probably going to be setting up a Facebook page for our new business model, the Renegades, right? These are entrepreneurs, Renegade Entrepreneurs. That was a name I thought so many years ago, because to become successful now, you have to be a renegade. You have to go against the status quo.
0: That's right.
1: Yeah. So
0: you've got to be different.
1: Yes, you do.
0: What other people won't do.
1: That's right.
0: That's how you get there. So
1: yeah.
0: Thank you, Maria. What a great show we've had today.
1: My
0: so
1: pleasure.
0: There.
1: Do you want to tell people how they can get in touch with you and your publishing company?
0: Yeah, so you can find me at www.magnetic-publishing.ca
1: mm-hmm.
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1: Fantastic. Well, thank you very much. We'll see you on Sunday again, because we have Magnetic Minds. We talk about publishing over there. So I'll see you on Sunday. So have a great weekend then.
0: You too. Thanks, Maria.
1: My pleasure. Bye. Thank you. So Amanda, that was Amanda Renault from Magnetic Publishing. 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It's 437-600-6860. You can call, leave a message, say, "Hey, Marie and Amanda, I was just listening to your show. I want to know more about your upcoming Zoom calls where you'll teach us of how to start a business on a zero budget." So I'm going to bid you sad adieu and have a wonderful weekend then, everyone. Talk to you later. Bye-bye.
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1: From CBC News, The World This Hour, I'm Kaz Boivin. Alberta's premier says she's going to hold a referendum on holding a referendum. In October, voters will be asked, should Alberta remain a province of Canada or should Alberta hold a binding provincial referendum on whether Alberta should separate from Canada? As Janice McGregor tells us, she's walking a fine line with the pro-separation wing of her own party.
2: In the wake of mounting threats to both her leadership and potentially national unity, the premier last night seemed to be trying to call the question without actually calling the question. She said recent court decisions finding inadequate consent from First Nations, her government still appealing those, it makes it impossible to hold a binding referendum on Alberta independence right now. So instead, we have this more consultative question. In launching this campaign, perhaps an effort to appeal to or appease the independence camp, Danielle Smith also said she'll oppose what the separatists ultimately want.
3: I support Alberta remaining in Canada. That is how I would vote on separation in a provincial referendum. It is also the position of my government and my caucus.
2: In the wake of that statement, separatist leaders last night called for their supporters to start organizing against Smith, doubling down on their vision of an independent Alberta focusing on the U.S. Janice McGregor, CBC News, Ottawa.
1: Meanwhile, Prime Minister Mark Carney is praising Alberta's huge contributions to the country. He emphasizes that Alberta's place in Canada is essential to our future.
4: Canada is the greatest country in the world, but it can be better, and we're working on making it better. We're working with Alberta on making it better. I look forward to working alongside Premier Smith, alongside the leader of the opposition, to build a better Alberta, build a better Canada.
1: Smith says a vote in favor of separation does not necessarily trigger anything. It will instead allow Alberta to start the legal process that's required to hold a different binding referendum. Opinion polls suggest the vast majority of Albertans oppose separating from Canada, while a majority of UCP supporters say they would vote to leave. Leaders of Canada and six other Western nations are condemning the expansion of illegal Jewish settlements in the West Bank. They're calling on Israel to investigate and prosecute acts of violence by settlers against Palestinians. The seven countries also reaffirmed their commitment to the two-state solution. The U.S. was not among the countries issuing the condemnation. Ebola continues to spread rapidly in the Democratic Republic of the Congo. Health officials now say they're tracking more than 750 suspected cases and 177 suspected deaths. The World Health Organization says the risk in the DRC is now very high, but the threat of a global pandemic is still low. Anna Cunningham has more.
5: Panic at an Ebola treatment center. Protesters seen setting fire to tents where Ebola patients were in isolation. It's believed their anger was sparked when hospital staff refused to release the body of a popular soccer player for burial. Even after death, Ebola patients remain infectious. Dr. Abdou Sebouchiche, a senior health advisor at International Medical Corps, says they are fighting misinformation as well as the deadly virus. Dr. Sebouchiche says some locals say it's magic killing people. Others don't believe Ebola exists. Anna Cunningham, CBC News, London.
1: A new case of hantavirus linked to the outbreak on a Dutch-flagged cruise ship has been reported. Tedros Adhanom Ghebreyesus is the head of the WHO.
6: The Netherlands confirmed an additional case among a crew member who disembarked in Tenerife, was repatriated to the Netherlands and has been isolating since then. There are now 12 reported cases and 3 reported deaths.
1: A Canadian passenger is among those who tested positive. They have mild symptoms and have been in isolation at a Victoria, BC hospital, along with their partner who is so far tested negative. That's your World This Hour. For CBC News, I'm Kaz Boivin.
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5: From CBC News, The World This Hour, I'm Kaz Boivin. Alberta Premier Danielle Smith has decided to hold a referendum toward holding a separation referendum. That's provoked a lot of a reaction, including from Prime Minister Mark Carney, as well as opposition leader Pierre Poilievre. David Thurton has the details.
6: Canada's working. We're working in a spirit of cooperative federalism to make the country better. We're renovating the country as we go, and Alberta being at the center of that is essential.
7: Prime Minister Mark Carney's first comments after the Alberta government announced a referendum on a referendum.
8: The additional question will be, should Alberta remain a province of Canada? Or should the government of Alberta commence the legal process required under the Canadian Constitution?
7: Premier Danielle Smith broke the news Thursday. Her cabinet still needs to approve the question's actual wording. But as the five-month yes or no campaign kicks off, Carney says he will work with the premier and opposition leader Pierre Poilievre.
9: Conservatives love Canada. I love Canada. We're going to fight for a united Canada every day in every way.
7: Political rivals working to keep the country together. David Thurton, CBC News, Ottawa.
5: Alberta First Nations leaders are upset with Smith's decision. They say the premier appears to be ignoring their constitutional right to consultation. It's something that was laid out in a court ruling just last week. Joey Pete is Grand Chief of the Confederacy of Treaty 6 First Nations.
10: They didn't consult us regarding anything, and we've proven it in court that treaty is still living and breathing today. What I don't get is her total disregard to the First Nation.
5: Pete says he expects First Nations to unite to push back against the referendum. And meanwhile, even on the pro-separation side, there's outrage over Smith's decision. David Parker, who leads one of those groups, says she betrayed her base by failing to push ahead with the original separation question. He says, quote, it's time for a new leader. An Ontario judge has ruled that forcing homeless people to tear down encampments on municipal land violates their charter rights. Ontario Premier Doug Ford is not happy with how the decision impacts infrastructure projects.
11: It's the most ridiculous ruling I've ever seen. They're going to hold up transit for, what, 30 people? They're going to hold up millions and millions of riders?
5: As Josette Lafleur explains, it came down to a legal battle over a site in Kitchener.
12: We've been asking for this all along.
13: So Ashley Skidema breathes a sigh of relief. She's the lawyer representing encampment residents. In court, she argued kicking people off the regionally owned property violates their charter of rights. And Justice M.R. Gibson agreed.
12: It's validating to see the court recognize the arguments that we're making.
13: The region of Waterloo has been fighting to clear the lot in order to begin work on a massive new transit hub. Down at the encampment, residents like Avery Francis say without this ruling, they would have been in a worse position.
14: I just wish we could all work together to try to clean up this community. Hopefully the government puts us in stable housing.
13: For its part, the region said it would review the decision and determine next steps in the coming days. For now, the ad hoc encampment is staying together, but its future remains uncertain. Josette Lafleur, CBC News, Kitchener, Ontario.
5: U.S. President Donald Trump's National Intelligence Director, Tulsi Gabbard, has resigned. In a letter, she says she must leave office to help her husband deal with bone cancer. Gabbard is Trump's fourth cabinet secretary to leave, following Pam Bondi, Kristi Noem, and Lori Chavez de Rimmer. NATO foreign ministers have met in Sweden ahead of the leaders' summit later this year. U.S. Secretary of State Marco Rubio has departed, calling the talks productive. And while there, he was asked about negotiations to end the war with Iran, which Tehran says have been progressive.
15: There's been some progress. I wouldn't exaggerate it. I wouldn't diminish it. There's more work to be done. But look, yeah, there's been some, you know, and that's a good sign. I'm glad they said that. We're not there yet. I hope we get there. The president would prefer to do a good deal.
5: But today, Iran's foreign ministry also said there are still deep and significant differences between both the U.S. and Iran. That's your World This Hour for CBC News. I'm Kaz Boivin.
16: Now,
4: today we're going to be talking what Ontario Bill 97 is and how it will affect landlords and real estate investors and tenants also. This is a new bill that came into our lives in Ontario on April the 6th, 2022. So this bill is known as the Helping Home Buyers Protecting Tenants Act 2023, and it was introduced by the Ministry of Municipal Affairs and Housing in Ontario on April the 6th, 2023. And I'm sure a lot of you aren't even aware of it. In fact, I wasn't aware of it until I saw it posted on Zero Hedge. And I thought, you know what? I should be doing a show about that because it will affect all of us. This bill goes further on and says the bill aims to support the province's goal of tackling Ontario's housing supply crisis by introducing measures that help home buyers and protects tenants. Here are some key details of the bill. One of them is the amendments to the Residential Tenancies Act. Two is the amendments to the Building Code Act. And the third is the impact on landlords and real estate investors. And I have two wonderful people who are investors, who is also is a paralegal real estate investor. We're going to be discussing a few points of this bill. And one of them is going to be about portable air conditioners. The second is notices of termination and the other protections that you as a landlord may not be aware. So I'm going to ask my guest to come on. I'm going to ask Jay to come on board. Hi, Jay. How are you today?
16: Hey, Maria. Doing well. Thanks for having me.
4: Thank you for being my guest. Jay is a real estate investor, property manager, and real estate agent, and is the owner of the Welcome Home Management Group. So he has probably around 250 homes that are under his management. And if someone were to ask me, who I would suggest to use as a property manager, Jay Sherlock comes up to mind every single time. So welcome to you, Jay.
16: Thanks, Maria.
4: My pleasure. Now we have Peter Giblet. I know Peter Giblet for about 3 years. I actually met Peter. Hi, how are you doing?
17: Hi.
4: I know Peter from 4680Q, which is a radio station where I produce my show, and Peter had his own show there too. And at that time, we did a show together about what was going on with the landlords and tenants. And Peter, in the meantime, has gone on to become a paralegal for the Invictus Group LLP out of St. Catharines. Welcome to my show. Thank you for being my guest, Peter.
17: It's a pleasure to be here, Maria.
4: Thank you. Thank you. So, gentlemen, shall we look at the bill C-97? And what I would like to do is start with the portable air conditioners. Okay. that is something we're doing right now.
17: So was kind of where I first went. I'll have to be honest.
4: Okay.
17: Word portable air conditioner just popped up when I was scanning down the bill.
4: Yes.
17: Yeah. And it's interesting because the whole concept of air conditioners has not been within the purview of the RTA at all, ever. And there's been numerous complaints at the landlord and tenant board. You know, I'm roasting. It's getting hotter and hotter each year, and we don't have the right to, air condition our apartments. It's not, however, it has to be said that this is not an absolute right. There are some conditions to it.
4: That's right. I'm just going to read this, Peter, and then I'm going to ask both you and Jay to step in and, you know, let me know, you know, what you see happening here. So it says the portable air conditioners, Bill 97 proposes to introduce a new section 36.1 to the Residential Tenancies Act of 2006, which will permit a tenant to install and use a window or portable air conditioner where the landlord does not supply air conditioning, subject to certain conditions, such as the tenant providing notice to the landlord, the air conditioner being installed safely and securely, and the installation of the air conditioner not being prohibited by any applicable law. So let's look at that first one there, gentlemen. Jay, I'm going to ask you, and then I'll go right back to Peter. What are your thoughts on this?
16: Yeah, well, I mean, I think in classic fashion of the landlord-tenant board, that summary there is about as clear as mud, right? I mean, you know, essentially what you're doing, I don't think anyone is arguing the fact that tenants shouldn't have air conditioning. I think what they're arguing is that it's not clear, right, in terms of what those costs are. We need to know what is considered reasonable. Right? Because my definition of reasonable might be different than yours. And maybe if you're, you know, renting a property at one of our, one of our rentals, and maybe it's a low income family, right? So it's like, you can't just say like, you know, reasonable, right? Because for me, maybe reasonable is $50 a month, where it's like, you can only afford 25. So that's my concern. I don't think anyone on this panel disagrees with the fact that, you know, I mean, we just finished the hottest July. I read an article today that it was the hottest July in something like 80 years.
4: Really?
16: You know, I would, you know, I mean, my air conditioner has been working overtime. Like, I've got two young kids, and it's like, I know that some of our properties are not air conditioned. Mm-hmm. Right.
4: Yeah.
16: So I think it's more so, you know, it's a perfect opportunity for the Ministry of Municipal Affairs and the Government of Ontario to stand up and step up and put this in place. But they failed miserably by using ambiguous language.
17: Yeah, and that whole question about what the electricity bill is a very complex one, and they really have stepped aside on that one, haven't they?
4: Absolutely, like they often do, right? This is the problem with everything. If everything was black and white, Peter, and we could understand, then landlords could work within the perimeters. But you know, when you have people that are just barely surviving and paying the rent, how are they going to be able to afford the air conditioning, the electricity, which has gone up? I mean, I have one property, Jay, that I'm paying $1,000 a month for the heating bill. The heating bill. Think about that. I mean, it doubled up from a year ago. Yeah. So when our electricity goes up for triples, how are they going to be able to afford it? We can't afford it because the rent just doesn't cover these things anymore. Yeah. So, Peter, what is your thoughts on this?
17: Well, to be quite honest, there's been a gap in the Residential Tenancies Act for quite some time. A lot of people, there's been many issues have been risen at the Landlord and Tenant Board about air conditioners, and essentially in all of the cases that I've seen on there, I've never had one myself, basically they side on the part of the landlord because there is no guidance about putting them in. Mm-hmm. There are questions though that as a tenant you can't just stick it in the window.
4: Yes, right? Yes, that's
17: it,
4: right.
17: It has to be safely installed.
4: Yes, that's right. That's a nightmare to do, isn't it?
16: Well, and that's the other thing. Like, if it's got to be put in properly, who puts it in, right? And if it's the landlord's responsibility, or, for example, in my case, like having a property management company, I have to send a maintenance tech. So who's going to pay that cost, right?
4: Sure.
17: Oh, yeah.
16: I mean, the other thing that we have to remember is this, is like everyone, like, you know, this is like the woe is me tenant act, right? Where it's like, I mean, landlords are hurting too, right? Like, I know, you know, it's never popular to, you know, side on the side of the big bad landlord, but like we're at 6-8% in terms of interest rates. Mm-hmm. Like if these things have to be installed properly and safely, which I agree with, they need to.
4: Of course.
16: Then who bears that cost, right? And what is that cost? Because then guaranteed the landlord tenant board will say, oh yes, it needs to be installed properly, but no, you can't charge the tenant for that, right?
4: Yeah.
17: And we know that's likely to be the case. I would agree that they would tell the landlord that they've got to install it for free.
4: Sure. Of course. Why not? I mean, everything falls on the landlord. And for me, it's so unfair. This is so unfair. You know, I would have loved to have sat down with the Ministry of Housing and discussed this with them. Have they sat down with any landlord groups? I don't think so. They don't talk to us at all. They just come up with these laws that, you know, it's almost like a knee-jerk reaction to what's going on around. Just throw it on the landlord, you know, just kill them with raised taxes, with insurance rising, with income tax, with interest rates, mortgage interest rates. There's no way we can carry these properties. There isn't. And it's not just here in Ontario. I'm sure you'll agree. It's all over the world. I'm watching programs from all over the world. It's not just here. But it seems like the government just isn't listening. Do you want to add anything to that, Jay?
16: Well, I think that's the other thing. Like, you talk about the big squeeze. Like, the other thing that's happening with every increase, we get one or two of our clients that are like, I want to sell, right? Yes. Or I'm looking at selling, or I'm thinking of selling, right?
4: Yeah.
16: And it's like, I mean, I have a unique perspective, right? Where it's like, I'm licensed as a realtor as well as a management company. Like, these clients mainly have been referred to me by other agents, which for me, it's like, you know, my question or my response is always like, we need to refer you back to kind of your agent. But like, if you've gotten this far, you know, I firmly believe that the worst is behind us. Like, it's still not, we're still not going to go down quickly, but we eventually are going down. I think we've kind of hit the, I don't want to say the peak, but maybe the trough. But the reality is this, is that this is like death by a thousand cuts.
4: It's like the freebies
16: of this. And it's like, you know, it goes back to that, like, you're making it unaffordable for the investor. And what they're doing is that, you know, like, what are they calling it? What's the name of the bill again, Maria?
4: Just one moment. The Helping the Home Buyers Protecting Tenants Act.
16: But so essentially, it's kind of like, it's like an oxymoron, right? Like, happily married jumbo shrimp. Because the reality is that they're standing up for tenants. But what they're doing is that they're trying to somehow, in a roundabout way, stimulate more housing starts. But what's happening is that these properties that the landlords are owning are getting sold off. So they're actually counteracting that, and we're now losing rental supply.
4: Yes, we are. Yes, every year there's more and more. There's more and more.
16: Because people just want out. They're just like, I'm done. I've had enough. It's like, I'm taking my money. Look, I know multiple investors that are basically sold off their entire portfolio. And they're like, I'm going to the US and I'm going to, you know, invest in red states where it's like, you know, I can non-renew. I can raise the rent by whatever I want. Yeah. I can charge the tenant fees. And that works for me, right?
4: Sure.
16: I don't think Ontario will ever get to that. But like, that's the reality that's happening. And it's like, by putting forward legislation like this, it's only causing more and more people to essentially take their ball and go home.
17: And it hasn't done anything, from what I can see, to resolve the inequities that we have at the Landlord and Tenant Board.
4: That's right. And good point. Very good point.
16: Well, they did get rid of the fax machine last year, so that was a big step.
17: What I would like to have seen, for example, I have a landlord client who basically is 15 units in his building. There's vast open space because it's a 100-year-old building. It's badly structured. It's a former government building, and he's trying to rebuild it, put it into a different context. So he's putting in about 18 new units, but shifting the walls and everything like that. And we went to the board. There's like three tenants left in it. We went to the board with this, and in order to do an application for that, you have to put one application for each occupied unit, right? Which basically, and when he's got it, when it's been done wrong, because we're the second firm on this, when it was done wrong by the first, he's had $186 times three times about 10.
4: This is the other game, right? Yeah. Wasting our money. And a small landlord can't afford that, can we, Jay? I could never afford things like that.
16: No, of course not.
4: And you know what? I'm going to bring this up. A lot of the buildings in Toronto and here that were built before, I guess, 1960s, maybe 1970s, don't quote me, but they never had air conditioners. They weren't set up to have air conditioning. They may have hot water heating, like I have in one of my buildings. It's not set up for you to, put central air, which would be the least expensive way of cooling down the building. So fans, people use fans. I'm very lucky. I have wonderful guests and tenants that don't mind using the fans. They're accustomed to it. So you have to find the right tenants that don't mind the heat. Quite frankly, I mean that. I'm not joking.
16: You want to start doing marketing for me? That'd be great.
4: Yeah, that's it. There you go.
16: I think, here's kind of what I'd say about this, right? Is that, I'm a big proponent of you treat people like you want to be treated, right?
4: Yeah. Yes.
16: But you almost have to, and, Peter might disagree with this, you almost have to negotiate this on the front end. If you're reasonable with people, they're reasonable with you. Right.
4: I agree.
16: You have to remember this too. We have issues with air conditioners as well, because a lot of my clients are duplexing single family homes. Mm-hmm. Right. Well, you can't split the air conditioner on two panels. You can't put half and half. So it has to go on one panel or the other. Or in some properties I know they add a third panel, which I think is crazy, but that's just me. Mm-hmm. But it's what I've done, and every so often we get a couple of these in the summer where it's our hydro bill is through the roof and, we're freezing in the basement and we're not enjoying it. And at some point you kind of have to, because at the end of the day, let's call a spade, right? The landlord-tenant board is woefully ineffective, right?
4: Yeah.
16: It is unable to keep up where it is. I know it's made great strides and they're still continuing to modernize it. But how I operate in our management company is, you don't want to end up at the landlord-tenant board. So do we find a way to negotiate outside of that?
17: Yeah.
16: What I've done in these cases where it's they argue, it's okay, what do you think is fair, right? You kind of have to mediate.

0: an enforceable clause in your lease. But if you have it in there where it's like during the summer months, the landlord and tenant mutually agree that they will pay a reasonable amount of $50, $25, whatever the number is, right?
1: Yes.
0: And you put it in there, right?
2: Yes. I think that's where you're going to have to go. Yeah.
0: Absolutely, right? And I mean, the only thing, Peter, and you probably agree with this, is that that may or may not be an enforceable clause in the eyes if you ever have to go to landlord tenant.
2: If you put it into your original lease, your standard lease as a separate clause, it's workable, right? And they may still argue, it may still be arguable at the landlord and tenant board, but I think it's fair that way.
1: That's what I do with the people who rent from me. I let them know ahead, there is no air conditioning, just like that. There is no air conditioning. We will bring you a fan, or you can bring your own fan. And they know going in that that's what it is. You know, so I think, and if you find the people that say it's okay, and I've never had problems with them, you know, not keeping up to that and not understanding. But Peter, from the perspective of a paralegal, is there some way you should put this in the lease? Like, give some advice to landlords if they were to add that to the lease, what would it look like?
2: Essentially, what I would say is, don't. You know, if you're, have a look at and understand what your fuel bills have been for electricity over the past couple of years. Particularly, maybe you have to take a hit in the next couple of, you know, in the next couple of summers, allow people to put the air conditioners in, monitor what the fuel bills are. And then when you put in a new lease, maybe that's a point where you can say, hey, it's 25 or it's 30 or whatever it is for the increase in fuel that relates to it. Relate it, of course, to the actual clause in the law, to the 36, what's it, section 36, the amended section number. So that you know, 36.1, isn't it? Yeah.
1: Yes, it is.
2: So that the tenant knows that you've taken attention to the law, and that you're actually you've worked with them, or you've done your research into this. And yes, that's what I think you need to put, is a couple of sections in there that show you've done your research.
1: Okay, very good. And it'll hold up in court, will it?
2: There's always you see the
0: go problem, ahead, Peter, yeah, say it.
2: The problem here depends upon who you've got arguing on each side.
1: Okay.
0: All what right, if you were yeah, arguing?
2: Yeah. If I'm arguing and I'm arguing for the landlord, then I would expect to, you know, I would expect that I would definitely argue that. I would link it back to these clauses.
1: Yes.
2: And I would still be, you know, if I was in the situation of landlords or landlord groups, I'd be looking for change that was more definitive.
1: Mm-hmm. Okay. Yeah. Right? Absolutely. So
0: another way you could potentially do it, right? And I don't disagree with anything that Peter said. Mm-hmm. I mean, obviously, like, and I advocate this to, you know, all of our clients. Like, I teach a property management class to a group of real estate investors, and I'm the first one to advocate for paralegals. Like, yes, we're not, you know, we're not Matlock here. Like, we're not going to go and do it, like, or shoe shopping, spend the money and invest in a paralegal. But also, in addition to the Ontario Standard Lease, you need to have a well-written appendix, right? Yeah. And I've advocated for, you know, number of times for Harry Fine's appendix. It's written like a lawyer. It protects people. But the other thing that you could potentially do is buy some goodwill with your tenants. Right.
1: Yeah.
0: And one of the ways you do that is you shoot high on the reasonable amount, because it's ambiguous enough where it's like, look, it's $75 and we'll see what the actuals are like after the first summer. And they might grumble about that. But if you go back to them and say, hey, look, they're actually 50, so I'm going to give you $25 back every month.
1: Yeah.
0: You all of a sudden look like a superstar.
1: You do.
0: And you basically, you know, any ill will, any, you know, fiery, whatever you want to call it,

0: is doused with cold water when you start giving them money back. They're like, wow, my landlord gave me, it doesn't, like, it's not a lot, but it's like $25 is better in their pocket, in their eyes, compared to ours, right? So if you start high and come down that way, I mean, that's another way to do it
1: One
0: too.
1: of the things you can never do is start low, can you?
2: Oh
0: No.
2: no, never, never, never. Always start high, and you can always come down, but when you're low, you can't come back up,
0: Yeah.
2: you know?
1: Yeah. Yeah, you can't start at 25 and suddenly find that it's 35.
2: No, even the $10, which for us would be insignificant, for them it isn't insignificant. You said one amount. Yeah, you have to be very careful with things like that. I agree. I agree. Excellent. Shall we go to the next point then, gentlemen? Let's look at
1: Sure.
2: point number two. This is really good, by the way. Thank you. Okay, so the second one is notices of termination. I'm just going to read here, okay? Schedule 7 of Bill 97 proposes to enhance tenant protections related to notices of termination based on renovations or repairs to the rental unit. The proposed changes would require landlords to provide more detailed information to tenants about the nature of the work, the expected duration of the work, and the expected date of completion. The proposed changes would also require landlords to provide tenants with the right of first refusal to reoccupy the rental unit after the work is completed. So, gentlemen, let's look at this one here, notices of termination. Can you go into detail a little bit more, Peter, about that?
1: I think, and again, I have to say, unfortunately, they failed the landlord here as well. There's a number, they've
0: I'm
1: tried to
0: shocked.
1: wrap
0: I'm
1: up
0: shocked, Peter.
1: a number of issues under this, but they've, failed miserably on it. And I'm finding I'm right. Okay, so where? Rent increase, reasonable inspection. Okay, and it keeps scrolling back down again.
2: Okay, we'll wait for you. That's okay.
1: Reasonable inspection. No, okay, rent. Yeah. No.
2: We'll
1: Wrong
2: find
1: section, gone back again.
2: it. It's misbehaving for you today,
1: Is
2: Peter.
1: misbehaving for me. My computer is misbehaving. Sorry, what was it called? Subsection 50.53, is it?
2: Okay, Schedule 7, notice of termination. Just Schedule 7 of Bill 97.
0: While you're looking for that, Peter, why don't I jump in, Maria?
1: Yeah,
0: Like,
1: you
0: I
1: do
0: think
1: that
0: this
1: first.
0: is I think this is just like, I mean, again, it's ambiguous, it's vague. I mean, the reality of it is this is just, I think what they're trying to do is to weed out the bad apples, right? The rent evictions, those people that are taking advantage of the system. I mean, I've always had a problem with like the N13 notice where you do the renovations and then you have to invite the tenants back at the same price. Well, if I'm doing a unit and it's $100,000 and I have the ability to take that unit from 650 to 1350, why would I do $100,000 of work for them to go back in at 650?
2: Exactly. And
0: Right?
2: don't even bother. Don't even bother. Don't even start,
0: And all they've done here, like again, this is posturing, right? Because at the end of the day, even in the name of the bill, right? Protecting tenants and like, they're puffing their chests, right? That's kind of what I said before. It's like no government gets reelected or gains votes by, siding with landlords. They don't, right? We're big, bad, greedy, faceless, all of that. But what they don't realize is that a lot of our clients, if they didn't get rent for 2, 3 months, they'd have to sell, right? They're normal people, just like tenants are, right? So again, like in terms of this, I think what they're trying to do is weed out the bad apples. I don't really have an issue with this other than what's been in place for 20 years, right? Where it's like in terms of the N13 notice is that you do have to offer them first right of refusal, right? So what a lot of our clients do is they don't push them out, they wait till the unit turns over and then they do, right?
1: But again, the problem with waiting until the unit turns over and then doing the work, if you get into this scenario, well, like the building I was just describing before, where you've got of the 12, I think 12 or 13 original units, all but three are gone. The three are now represented by one paralegal who happens to be, you know, who happens to be basically the terror for the tenant. And I put it that way because she basically is looking under every stone for everything that the landlord has done wrong. And not only is she thumping her gavel to say how wrong and how bad this landlord is, she's actually ignoring the fact that there is knob and tube wiring that could set fire to the building any moment now. Yes. There is ancient plumbing that is part of the problem, whereby every winter that all of those tenants are complaining about how cold their units are, and every summer they're complaining about the fact that they turn on a fan and the air and the electricity blows building wide, right?
2: Yes.
1: You know, there are limits to these things, and the trouble is, at a certain point, the system is broken. Mm-hmm. So broken that this hasn't fixed anything, because it hasn't allowed my landlord in this, you know, with this multi-unit building, to actually be able to get effectively all his tenants out to do work. He's trying to actually put in new units. He's trying to redo the space so it's very efficiently used in the space. It's an old government building. Mm-hmm. So you can imagine how some of those are. And he's trying his best to actually make this, make this right. And the question about giving tenants right of first refusal, there comes a point where that becomes a joke.
2: Yes, of course. Yeah.
1: The example that I've got is that basically these three units in this particular building, they have, the last remaining units are basically just, they're just clinging on. They're every excuse. They haven't paid the rent in now nearly a year.
2: Oh, right? Can't do it. Yeah.
1: And every excuse they've got not to do something, they're complaining.
0: But nobody reports on that. And that's the thing that drives me nuts, because it doesn't fit the narrative, right? The narrative is the big bad landlord's trying to force me out.
1: And
0: no one reports on is that they haven't paid their rent in over a year, and they're represented. And it's okay to be represented. There's nothing wrong with that because, like, everyone deserves a right.
1: I have no problem with everybody being represented, but what I have in this particular instance is why they're represented by two people. Firstly, is a lawyer from the local legal aid clinic. Mm-hmm. And the secondly is a paralegal that must be paid, because the lawyer isn't paid because she's with the legal aid clinic, but the paralegal is. And how can they have two representatives? Mm-hmm. One's paid and one's not.
2: Yes. And myself, I'm going to tell you something. It really, I mean, I don't know if the tenants understand this, but myself, when somebody wants to come and rent from me, I ask them for the last landlord's name, and I'm going to call them up. And if you try and play some tricks on me, watch out, you know. I always ask them, what's the reason that you're leaving? First of all, and I listen to what they're saying. And then I said, well, you know what? I do really in-depth credit checks. I will be calling all your last landlords. I will be calling all the places of your employment so they can tell me what this is all about, who you are, what this is all about. So do you think I would ever rent to somebody who's giving another landlord a problem? I don't think so. And I think this is why many tenants can't find a place to stay, because the smarter a landlord becomes, and the more scrutiny they do, and the deeper they go into the credit checks, and you know, Jay, how deep I go, right? It's not a joke, you know? No. It's not a joke if you come to my properties. You have to jump over coals to get to my places. Then they will learn that way. But you know what, gentlemen? There are so many landlords that don't do any credit checks on these people.
0: Or don't call the landlords.
2: Yeah.
0: You know how many calls we get from people when we're the past landlord?
2: Yeah.
0: Like, I can count it on one hand. Like,
2: me too.
0: Nobody too. Calls. It's the same crazy.
2: Thing. I know.
0: And it's like, when I get calls, I'm like, oh my God, you're calling. This is amazing. And they're like, what? I'm like, nobody calls.
2: Yes, yeah. I know. Me too. I get the same thing. And people that I call, they're surprised that I call also. So when a landlord complains that they have professional tenants, I look at them and think, well, it's your own fault. Why aren't you doing your due diligence?
0: Yeah.
2: You know, it's hurting the tenant at the end. Yes, they're hurting the landlord because if the landlord decides to go belly up and just get rid of the property, nobody else is going to want to take over. Those people are going to have to leave sooner or later anyways, you know?
0: Yeah, so, and same with us too, right? Like we get calls and it's like, you know, and they're like, well, I have these tenants and it's a mess. And can you just step in? I'm like, you don't need me. You need Peter, right? Like you need a paralegal, right?
2: Yeah.
0: Exactly. And it's like, and they're like, but I just don't want to deal with it. I'm like, well, like you should have called this 6 months ago. Like, and I'm the first one to say, look, I can take your money if that's what you want, but you don't need me. Where you need to spend your money is on a licensed paralegal because you need to go. And I guarantee you, you haven't served an N-4. I guarantee you, if you have, you haven't done it properly. And I guarantee you, you're going to have to start over again.
2: Yes.
1: And that's a key factor there. Doing the N-4, right? How many times the first thing we do, the landlord comes and says, I served the M4, I just need you to do the L1 paperwork for me and get me a date of the board.
2: Mm-hmm.
1: So first question is bring to the consultation your N4 notice, because without doing anything, I'm looking at two things. I want the lease agreement. I want the N4 notice. And I am going to scrutinize those before I even tell you a thing.
2: Yeah.
1: And you know how many times I've looked at the notice and I've said, you see this date here?
2: Mm-hmm.
1: how many days does it state from this date? And I ask them the question. And they say, it states 14. Well, please, from the date that you served it to this date, how many days are there? And they say, oh, it's 11 or something like that.
2: Exactly. Exactly. It's almost done on purpose. It's almost like the LTB and the paperwork is done on purpose to make fun of the landlords with these numbers, right? I mean, just say 10 days or say 15 days, like, you know, like just keep it really simple, or on the 15th or the 1st or the 30th or whatever. But it's almost like it's done on purpose. Yeah. But you know what?
1: I don't think it is. It's just about reading the forms and paying attention. The N4 is not a complicated form.
2: Yes, I agree. Right?
1: It is literally, what is the date that you sent this notice? Okay. What is the date that you want the people out by? Very simple, right? Yes. And I always make sure there's 15 days.
2: Yes, right? Of course. Yes.
1: Absolutely make sure there's 15 days. I add one just in case.
2: Yeah.
1: And if you're going to post it, it's 19 days.
2: Yeah. Oh, okay. This is something new.
0: So you have to add 5 days.
1: You have to add 5 days.
2: Yeah. A lot of landlords don't know that.
0: My favorite are the ones that email their tenants. Oh, I emailed them. It's like, that's interesting.
1: And you know,
0: form. I'm just like, oh my God. Or did you file the consent form? What form?
2: What's that? Yeah, I know. This is just it. Peter, I mean, just what Jay was saying, somebody called me this afternoon, actually, and asking me questions. And I said, you know what? Don't ask me. I'm not a lawyer. I'm not a paralegal. Oh, aren't you a paralegal? I said, no. You never touch that. I said, please.
0: The LTB is not ready for Marine Recruit.
2: No, they're not. No, I would give them such a hard time. Please get in touch with the paralegal and let them fill out the forms for you. It will be done properly. And get someone who's had a lot of experience, not just a newbie, somebody who knows their stuff.
1: Yeah. And you see, while we have newbies in our firm who will do N4s for you, they are not going to send it out without it going in front of I'm going to be looking at it. I'm going to be adding the dates up, and I'm going to be pointing out to the newbie if they get it wrong.
2: Absolutely.
1: Right? Because
2: absolutely,
1: at the end of the day, if we get it wrong, right, it's not only is the board going to reject the application, but we could be reported to the Law Society.
2: Sure. There you go. And you know, Peter, there are so many people who were in my landlord class, Jay, that they were using a paralegal that made mistakes on the form that cost these poor landlords pain, you know, in pain. They made the mistake. So yes, very good advice. I'm glad your firm does that, Peter. That's important.
1: That's why
2: thing.
1: That's why it's actually one of the things I would say why in a firm like Invictus Legal, we've got multiple practitioners. And if I'm interviewing you, Jay, about a new you're coming on as a client, we're going to be doing an N4 for one of your troubled tenants, I'm likely to be giving it over to one of my juniors, but but the thing is, before it goes out the door, myself or Angela is going to look at it, and we're going to be making sure that it's 100% right.
2: Yeah. Excellent.
1: Because we can't afford to get it wrong.
2: Of course.
0: No, 100%, right?
2: Yeah. Did you want to add anything more, Jay, before you move on?
0: No, I think that's bang on, right? Yeah. I'm the first one to advocate for working with a paralegal.
2: Oh, absolutely.
0: The landlord-tenant board is, I know, Peter, you say the forms are simple. It's designed to trip you up, right?
2: That's what I'm saying. It's designed to trip you up.
1: I think there's two awkward ones in there, mm-hmm. which are always from the N5 is the most, probably one of the most awkward. And you really ought to go to a separate sheet of paper and describe in a schedule as to what they did wrong. Mm-hmm. Because I guarantee you're going to miss dates and things like that, especially when you've got people who've kind of, they played music loud or until 2 o'clock in the morning on the 1st of July, 4th of July, 5th of July, 19th of July, right? You've got to put the whole lot down. And if you miss one date, it might not be fatal. But if you come up against a paralegal that's really into these dates, right? Or you accuse them of doing it on a day when they were away in Ottawa or something, mm-hmm. right? That it's going to turn on that.
2: Yeah, yeah.
1: Right? And remember, notices cannot. You can amend an application at the hearing. Mm-hmm. You cannot change a notice after it has been served.
2: Mm-hmm. Okay. Good point. Can I just ask you, Peter? Someone was asking me about this, about the L5 application, rent increase above the guidelines.
1: Yeah.
2: Do paralegals deal with that? Is that how, if a landlord wanted to do that with their property, would they come to you to have you fill out the paperwork?
1: I've done it for two.
2: You have done it. Okay.
1: I have done it for two landlords. Okay. One negotiated with their tenants, which never went to an L5 stage. Mm-hmm. The other just went through the board. But the trouble is, the other thing with the L5 application, it takes forever.
2: I know. That's what I heard. That's what I told him. I said, don't do it. Go to the paralegal. You may not even want to do that. It may not be worth it. Yes.
1: Well, it depends. If you've done significant upgrades to the property, or you're dramatically affected by, like if you're in St. Catharines and you've just had a 10 point whatever property tax increase, yes. you might be thinking about it.
2: Sure. Yeah. Good point.
1: And that's what the law is designed to be able to do. But, I'm representing a tenant for an AGI. That AGI has been with the board now for 18 months.
2: Oh my goodness.
1: Right. Yeah. And my written response to that AGI, actually, the written response has been with the board for 18 months. The AGI is at least 2 years old.
2: Oh my goodness. So it's being held up.
1: Yep.
2: So you may never get it. That's what I told him. I said, you may never get it. Is it really worth your trouble? And I said, speak to a paralegal. Because I've never done that. I wouldn't waste my time, you know. But anyway, so let's go to the third part here, gentlemen. Let's see what it says over here. The other protections, and maybe, Peter, you can go into that a little bit more. It says, while the full impact of Bill 97 on tenants is not yet clear, guess what? That's you, Jake.
0: The joke.
2: Yeah, that's it. The bill includes other proposed amendments to the Residential Tenancies Act 2006 that could provide additional protections for tenants. For example, Bill 97 proposes to give tenants the right to install and use, well, we know this, we've already looked at this, use and portable air conditioners, although landlords will be allowed to raise rents to compensate the additional hydro costs, which I don't trust that at all. Is there anything else you wanted to add to this, Peter?
1: Well, I think there are a raft of things here, because what we haven't considered, for example, is there's changes to the Planning Act, there's changes to the Municipal Act,
2: yes,
1: which are certainly both going to impact, and of course to the Ministry of Municipal Affairs and Housing Act, mm-hmm, and Development Charges Act, I just noticed, and probably the same with Building Code and City of Toronto Act. Mm-hmm. These are all going to impact the development of new properties in the forthcoming period.
2: Yes, yes.
1: So, and that is going to impact both tenancies and residential, you know, ownership.
2: Okay. So do you want to go into that a little bit further?
1: I haven't investigated those particular bills. I just am noting how wider scope this is.
2: It is. And that's the one thing I realized. It even says that. I was just going through the article that I was writing about that and reading about that. We don't have to go into it today. We can just kind of go over now how we can help the landlords with this. Jay, do you want to add something to all of this bill, C-97? Did you want to add anything more to it?
0: I just think you know, I get what they're trying to do, right? They're trying to weed out the bad apples. I think that's the biggest one. I mean, the other thing that they're trying to do is they're trying to stimulate and build more housing. But what this bill does is it just compounds to the existing problems with that, which is the reason why a lot of investors are selling off, right?
2: Mm-hmm.
0: The main problem comes fundamentally is the woeful ineffectiveness of the landlord-tenant board.
2: Right?
1: Yes.
0: And just they it's like dragging them kicking and screaming into the 21st century, right?
2: Yes.
0: I made the joke earlier about they sent out a notice last year that they're retiring a fax machine, right?
2: Yes.
0: If I showed that to, like, you know, my kids, they'd be like, well, what the hell is a fax machine?
2: Yeah, right? That's right. Yeah.
0: It's kind of like I always kind of chuckle, right? Because the reality is it's like someone described it to me about 6 months ago. It's like, well, you know, we've seen, you know, the numbers, because the Landlord Tenant Board actually does put out some numbers in terms of like the cases and stuff like that. And how it was described to me was, well, they're not falling further behind. And like, we're kind of patting ourselves on the back, right?
2: Yeah.
0: I mean, the reality is that, and if you want to stimulate more rental stock, you have to address the issues at the Landlord Tenant Board first, right? Me telling a client, being like, listen, like, you know, just like, I know they owe you $2,000, but just like eat it, because it's going to take you 8 months to get there, or 6 months. I think it's 6 months now, but it's like, and there's no guarantee that they may or may not pay. And then, you know, and then, oh, by the way, when you get an order, then we're going to go over to Kangaroo, or so we're going to go to small claims court, and then we're going to get a judgment there. And oh, by the way, you're going to have to pay a paralegal to do that too, right? And I'm not not trying to take swings at Peter or anything like that, because like I'm the first one to advocate for that. But it's like, again, it's like it's death by a thousand cuts, right?
2: Yes.
0: So while this is all nice and wonderful and like it's pandering, right? But the reality is that they need to address the issues at the Landlord Tenant Board first. And then from there, once you fix that, then start to modernize the Residential Tenancies Act, right? Because it's like the Residential Tenancies Act 2006, right?
2: Yeah.
0: Well, it's almost 20 years old.
2: Yes, yeah,
1: it is. Right? Right.
0: It's like, we tinker here and we tinker there and we fix this and do that. It's like, it needs a complete overhaul.
2: Yeah.
1: And aside from anything else, I highly recommend that every landlord go look at the Ombudsman report, which is entitled Administrative Justice Delayed, Fairness Denied. By Paul Dubé of the Ombudsman of Ontario, which is basically an investigation by the Attorney General Tribunals Ontario and landlord about the Landlord and Tenant Board and how they're taking inadequate steps to address delays, case backlogs, and Landlord and Tenant Board. I tell you one thing here. I have a situation, August 2022, we finished the hearing. The adjudicator suggested that we do written submissions. I have just been told by the by the landlord and tenant board that they are going to be planning a de novo hearing for that, to replace that hearing, and that we would have to do it all again. Right now, in terms of just think, it doesn't matter what side of the equation you're on, who you represent. Now, that's basically saying I've got to, it was a 3-day hearing.
2: Mm-hmm.
1: So I need $3,000 again for my clients.
2: Yes.
1: But yeah. I got some bad news. I've got some bad news for everybody. My client has suffered a stroke.
2: Oh.
1: My client cannot give evidence.
2: Oh.
1: And if you're talking about justice denied.
2: Yes.
1: How, and it doesn't matter whether that client's a landlord or a tenant, how can you possibly get justice when that particular individual cannot give any evidence? The case is a washout right from the outset.
2: Yeah, all that money spent, all that energy spent. Yeah, I agree, Jay. Walk away. Most times it's best just to walk away or just leave it. And that's what I told this landlord today. I said, leave it alone. Don't start a hornet's nest. You know what I'm saying, right? You will start a hornet's nest.
0: But that's wrong, right? Yeah. Like, that's the thing, right? Like, yeah, and that's what bothers me. And it's like, yes. I've learned to navigate outside the landlord tenant board because it's like, you know, for you to get there. And it's like, I've been there very few times, but the times I've been there, it's just maddening. Like, it's just like, it's just, you know, you ever want to go feel good about yourself, go spend a day at the landlord tenant board.
2: Yeah.
0: and it's just like, but what makes me laugh, Peter, and I'm sure you can appreciate this, is that every time you go there, it's like the first time they've done it.
2: Yeah, I know. It's like they've never done it before, right?
0: Like, yeah. You do this every day. It's like, like, you look at the US model. Like, they go to court, they get lawyers. It's a judge, right?
2: Yes, they do.
0: And it's like, to be completely honest, like, that's what Canada needs. Canada needs that.
1: You go, but you go to some states in the US, and it's different state by state.
2: Yes, it is.
1: There are some states in the US whereby if the tenant hasn't paid, the landlord gives them a notice on the 3rd, and they have to pay by the 10th. And they can then take that notice on the 11th to their relevant authority, and it's this and a written, you know, basically you'll get written straight away that they're not holding hearings. It's a written, eviction.
2: Judgment. It's a written judgment.
1: By the 15th, you've got an eviction order.
0: Yeah.
2: I love that. I wish we had that. And I know out west. Certainly in Alberta, things are quite a bit different, Jay. I think you'd know more about that. I don't know if you have any properties out there, if you have any landlords that you do business with, but it's quite a bit different. It's more landlord friendly. And I think my advice to any landlord now is before you even decide to buy a property, you should be reading the LTB, Landlord and Tenant, but you should be reading that, the Residential Tenancies Act, and talk to other real estate investors that have been in the business a long time to see if this is really what you want to do. You must get educated. You need education. You've just paid $300 to $1 million for a piece of property, but you don't want to spend a couple $1,000s getting educated. Doesn't make any sense, does it, Jay?
0: It's so true. It's like when we talk about like advertising, because like one of the things that we charge, that's like, okay, I'll do that. You want me to pay what for advertising? Are you crazy? I'm like, you just bought a $500,000 house, right?
2: I know.
0: At the end of the day, like, it's the only business that you're in where it's like, we take advice from people that have never run the business before.
2: Exactly.
0: And it's just, it's maddening, right?
2: It is.
0: And it's like, I've said this before, and I'm not just saying it because Peter's on the panel, but I'm the first one to say, like, if you have to go to the board, spend the money, right?
2: Absolutely.
0: We're not shoe shopping here. We're not looking for deals. Don't find the cheapest person. Find the person that matches your
1: energy. Interview that person.
0: Exactly, right? Is that go and do a consultation, because it's like, I've worked with a number of paralegals, right? I like to say that, you know, I work with them regularly, just not too regularly. but it's like, interview them, because like my energy is going to match with this person, but maybe not this person.
1: Yep.
0: And maybe in this situation, I need a pit bull. And in this one, I need a steady hand, right?
2: Yeah.
0: So those are kind of like, and that's what we do kind of like with some of our clients, like when, you know, when we refer, because like, I can't represent you at the landlord tenant board, right?
2: Yeah,
0: I'm not a lawyer. I watch a lot of suits, but I'm not a lawyer, right? So it's like, that's what I do, right? It's like, here's the options. We have this paralegal or we have this paralegal, right? Which one would you prefer? And then we refer them up. But I think the biggest thing is you got to go back to the root of the problem. And the problem is the fact that like 6 to 8 months, like, I mean, it's like, you know, and I tell people this, don't try and represent yourself, because like we're logical people. You're going to go there and it's like, you know, it's the first time they've done this and they're going to be like, where am I?
2: Yeah. Actually, Alice in Wonderland.
1: I've been to a few hearings recently where the landlord has self-repped, and whilst you get it, you know, in the LTB, in the hearing rooms, the tenant actually has that option to go see tenant duty counsel.
2: Yes.
1: And many of them come out of tenant duty counsel and they've spoken to half a dozen people beforehand, because we get them all the time ringing our firm. My landlord's done this, what do I do? Right. But the point being is that when they speak with tenant duty counsel, the tenant duty counsel gives them a list of things that they need to say. And honestly, I've seen self-repped landlords come off worse against a self-rep tenant, because a self-rep tenant has had that speech, you know, has been listening to them. Even if the landlord were to go to the landlord self-help bureau, you know, and you can't do it on the day, you'd have to go a week beforehand or two, you'd be better off, way better off. Right.
2: Sure. Of course. Yeah. This is a very serious business that you can lose your shirt, go into foreclosure and suffer a lot of pain and anxiety, not sleep, not even get your house back in one piece, you know. So I would like to thank you gentlemen very much about C97. We'll have you back again for more great tips. But Peter, how can we get in touch with you if you want to let the people know how to get in touch with you?
1: I'm available on weareinvictus.legal. And telephone number is 905-688-5598. As I say, once again, Invictus Legal LLP, and that's me, Peter Gibbons.
2: Thank you very much, Peter. What a pleasure having you. Thank you. And Jay, about yourself, please.
0: Absolutely. 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
3: 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Post. Taste. View. And enjoy. Via Rail. Love the way.
4: From CBC News, The World This Hour, I'm Kaz Bovin. Prime Minister Mark Carney is praising Alberta's huge contributions to the country. He's speaking a day after Premier Danielle Smith announced the province will hold a referendum on whether to hold a referendum on leaving Canada. Carney says Alberta is essential to the country's future.
5: Canada is the greatest country in the world, but it can be better, and we're working on making it better. We're working with Alberta on making it better. I look forward to working alongside Premier Smith, alongside the leader of the opposition, to build a better Alberta, build a better Canada.
4: Smith says a vote in favor of a separation question will not necessarily trigger anything. It will instead allow Alberta to start the legal process that's required to hold a different binding referendum. Opinion polls have suggested the vast majority of Albertans do oppose separating from Canada. And in her address last night, Smith herself said she would vote in favor of staying. Alberta NDP leader Naheed Nenshi has accused Smith of using the referendum to stay in power, and he says holding a referendum is needless and destabilizing.
6: We are now, for only the third time in Canadian history, having a referendum on whether we should tear Canada apart. We know that referenda are unpredictable. We know that we never know what's going to happen. We know that Brexit, when Prime Minister David Cameron announced, it was polling about where Alberta independence is polling now.
4: And she was referring to the 2016 UK referendum on exiting the European Union. That led to the country's formal withdrawal from the bloc in 2020. And she insists pushback against separatists must be a nonpartisan effort. The Alberta NDP has created a federalist campaign website and is organizing door-knocking campaigns to encourage more people to vote for Alberta to stay. Canada is boosting screening at major airports and land crossings in response to the Ebola outbreak in East Africa. The virus has killed nearly 200 people and infected hundreds more. But health officials say the risk to Canadians remains low. Philip Lee Shannock reports.
7: The Ebola outbreak in the Democratic Republic of the Congo is spreading rapidly.
8: WHO Chief Tedros Adhanom Ghebreyesus says it's raised its risk assessment from the outbreak declared a week ago.
7: To very high at the national level, high at the regional level, and low at global level.
8: Here in Canada, Chief Public Health Officer Dr. Joss Reimer says one traveler returning from Ethiopia was isolated.
9: Out of an abundance of caution, one individual in Ontario underwent precautionary testing.
8: But that person has since tested negative. Still, Andrew Lawrence from the Canadian Border Services Agency says at all border crossings, travelers who have symptoms and have been to the region must self-identify.
10: The enhanced questioning at the ports of entry kicked in on May 20th.
8: As well, a traveler diverted to Montreal from a U.S.-bound flight is found to have no symptoms and has since returned to their point of origin. Philip Lee Shannock, CBC News, Toronto.
4: Quebec's Forest Fire Prevention Agency is warning residents to be cautious over the weekend due to dry conditions. Spokesperson Philippe Bergeron says they're prepared in the event of a new wildfire. He says they've hit recruitment goals set 2 years ago and are confident they have the resources needed.
11: We did hire more firefighters, more people, and more equipment to be more resilient. So we did that within 2 years.
4: As well, Bergeron says he's confident Quebec can count on assistance from other provinces if necessary. The war in Iran was top of mind as NATO foreign ministers gathered in Sweden. They were laying the groundwork for a leaders' summit in July. The Trump administration has criticized other alliance members for failing to support the war with Iran. Here's what U.S. Secretary of State Marco Rubio had to say.
12: The president's views, frankly, disappointment at some of our NATO allies and their response to our operations in the Middle East. They are well documented. That will have to be addressed.
4: President Trump has repeatedly threatened to pull the U.S. out of NATO, but he also recently pledged to send 5,000 U.S. troops to Poland to help with that country's defense. That's your World This Hour. For CBC News, I'm Cas Bovin.
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yeah, yeah.

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6: My position is to stay. I believe Albertans should remain in Canada.
5: Alberta Premier Danielle Smith says she wants her province to stay a part of Canada and will do everything in her power to convince Albertans to want the same. That comes a day after she announced her province will hold a referendum asking whether Albertans should begin the process of holding a referendum on separation.
6: I believe Canada is working better every day, and that it can work even better in the future if we keep fighting together to keep Alberta and Canada forever strong and free.
5: The premier says she is honoring the choice of hundreds of thousands of people in her province who she says want to settle the debate. Smith's decision has provoked a lot of reaction, including from Prime Minister Mark Carney, as well as opposition leader Pierre Poilievre. David Thurton has the details.
7: Canada's working. We're working in a spirit of cooperative federalism to make the country better. We're renovating the country as we go, and Alberta being at the center of that is essential.
8: Prime Minister Mark Carney's first comments after the Alberta government announced a referendum on a referendum.
6: The additional question will be, should Alberta remain a province of Canada, or should the government of Alberta commence the legal process required under the Canadian Constitution?
8: Premier Danielle Smith broke the news Thursday. Her cabinet still needs to approve the question's actual wording. But as the five-month yes or no campaign kicks off, Carney says he will work with the premier and opposition leader Pierre Poilievre.
9: Conservatives love Canada. I love Canada. We're going to fight for a united Canada every day in every way.
8: Political rivals working to keep the country together. David Thurton, CBC News, Ottawa.
5: Canada's foreign affairs minister says the 12 Canadians who were detained aboard a flotilla by Israeli forces are receiving urgent medical treatment. Anita Anand says the activists who protested the Gaza blockade suffered appalling abuse.
10: They wanted to pain us, humiliate us, torture us, teach us a lesson.
5: Ahab Lotayef was one of the Canadians intercepted in international waters and detained and later deported by Israel. He says Israeli forces inflicted undue violence on civilians, including with knives and rubber bullets.
10: All of a sudden, you realize you're being kicked by military boots from all directions, punched from all directions. By the time you're asking what's going on, you're on the floor, your head is being banged against the wall.
5: Israeli Prime Minister Benjamin Netanyahu has condemned the mistreatment of activists, but he also added that his country is justified in stopping what he called Hamas terrorist supporters. A new case of hantavirus linked to the outbreak on a Dutch-flagged cruise ship has been reported. Tedros Adhanom Ghebreyesus is head of the WHO.
11: The Netherlands confirmed an additional case among a crew member who disembarked in Tenerife, was repatriated to the Netherlands and has been isolating since then. There are now 12 reported cases and 3 reported deaths.
5: A Canadian passenger is among those who tested positive. They've had mild symptoms and have been in isolation at a Victoria, BC hospital, along with their partner, who has so far tested negative. And meantime, Canadian health officials are bolstering Ebola screening at key airports as a precaution. So far, an outbreak of the virus in East Africa has killed as many as 200 people, mostly in the Democratic Republic of Congo. Cases have also been reported in Uganda. So far, one person in Ontario has tested negative for the virus. They were tested due to their travel history. Chief Public Health Officer for Ontario, Joss Reimer, says that person had reported symptoms consistent with several illnesses.
12: Both the initial testing that was conducted in Ontario, as well as confirmatory testing at the National Microbiology Laboratory, were negative. So this is a good example of how quickly measures are activated, even when the likelihood of Ebola here in Canada is low.
5: Ebola only spreads through direct contact with bodily fluids from infected individuals. That's your World This Hour. For CBC News, I'm Kaz Boivin.

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It's Maria Recruit here from the Maria Recruit Radio Show, August the 3rd, 2023. And there's so many things to report on. Again, I don't know where to start. I've changed my thoughts on what I was going to present today on 4680Q, the radio station where I come to you live every Thursday at 5 p.m. Eastern Standard Time. And the station is located downtown Niagara Falls, 4680Q.ca. So today I'm going to be discussing Canadian businesses after 2020, the road to recovery and future outlook. And of course, this will take into all the businesses, corporations, real estate, landlords, tenants, you name it. There's been such a big turmoil of what's been going on in our world as we understand Canada, and our rights as Canadians are being stomped on every single day. We don't even know what end is up anymore. So Trudeau shuffled his cabinet. Now he shuffled out his wife. Let's see what else he's going to shuffle out. That's Justin Trudeau. He's really mimicking what his father, Pierre Trudeau, did. And in fact, I found out that Pierre Trudeau actually resigned, I think in 1985. I may be wrong over the date. So is that the next step for Justin, is that he's going to resign? Who knows? Let's see what happens. But in the meantime, let's see what has happened to Canada since 2020 that we don't even recognize our own country anymore. So we're going to be diving into the impact of the COVID-19 pandemic on Canadian businesses and employment. Throughout the show, we'll explore the short-term impacts on unemployment, hours and wages, the disproportionate impact on small businesses, and the challenges faced by marginalized groups in the tourism and hospitality industry. And I'm really concerned where I was reading in a newspaper, actually online, I don't pick up newspapers anymore, but let's look at, there's so many people now living out of their cars and vans. I remember when I started watching YouTube about 5 years ago, where they were saying that a lot of people in the United States were living out of their vans. And I thought, what? I'd never heard of that before. And then, of course, in San Francisco, they discuss so much of the homelessness that they're taking down. They have complete streets. And I thought, well, that's never going to happen in Canada. And people breaking into stores and smash and grab. Thought, no, not in Canada. But every single of those things, every single one of them has come to Canada. And I want to bring it to the forefront so you are aware of what's going on. You can't always believe the legacy media, because those are paid. CBC is given, I don't know how many billions of dollars a year, and then Radio Canada, billions of dollars a year to be the spokesperson for the political party that's in power. That's how it works. So you're not going to find the truth all the time from the legacy media. In fact, I always go on YouTube. I may listen to the legacy media for a little bit, and then I go to YouTube and then find out from other people who are, you know, might have the boots on the ground walking, that will tell me a little bit more information. I always say to everyone, look behind the curtain. You've got to look behind the curtain to know what's really going on. So I'm really concerned, because I've seen so many businesses closing down. A lot of my friends have closed down their businesses. I have walked into stores where I could see there were boards put up in places where they used to have doors. And I asked them, I said, did they break in? And they said, yeah, they broke in the middle of the night. Thank God nobody was here, and they stole some stupid stuff and they left. In one day, I went to 3 small businesses, and each one of them had problems. And I think that this is in St. Catharines. This doesn't happen. Didn't used to happen in St. Catharines. I mean, yes, we would see the homeless on the street. I would see the homeless on the street. I feel so bad for them, you know, pushing those carts. But now we're seeing it more and more. And now I'm hearing about people who are actually employed. They're living out of their cars or vans, and they can't even find places to park, you know. But so let's look at the severe impact on the Canadian economy, leading to a recession and significant job losses. So let's look at the short-term impacts of the pandemic on unemployment, hours, and wages in Canada.
According to economists analyzing the effects of COVID-19 on Canadian labor markets, the shutdown of non-essential services had severe economic consequences, including the loss of nearly 2 million jobs in April 2020. So let's look at the statistics here, because statistics don't lie. The unemployment rate more than doubled to nearly 14% between February and April. That was 2020, of course. The sectors most affected by the pandemic, such as accommodation and food services, tend to employ younger, lower educated workers, and the wages tend to be below the median. Each of these groups most impacted by job losses has also been slow to recover, with employment levels remaining well below their pre-crisis levels of February 2020. The decline in employment was sharper in Canada than in the United States, where total employment from peak to trough fell by just over 14%, 22.4 million jobs, and by April 2020, a 32% decline in hours worked coincided with a 15% decline in overall employment. Well, now it's gone even more. We're in 2023 now, and people still can't find jobs. If you find people living in their cars or in vans and they have jobs, there's something very wrong with our system. There's more people that are homeless. We have our own homeless people that are not being housed, but we have illegal immigrants that get $4,000 a month to live, but we don't take care of our own. Now, that's not right. Now, I'm not against, you know, helping people who are running away from a regime of some sort. Don't get me wrong. My father did the same thing, but he never got $4,000. He had to go out and work. And when he was working, he was making 5 cents an hour, and the Canadian beside him was making 10 cents an hour. So don't tell me that the, you know, the inequality of pay is something new. It's been here since time started. So let's look at the share of the employed reporting 0 hours also increased dramatically. Yes, that's what's happening too. More and more people are employed part-time and not full-time. This pandemic had such a severe impact on Canadians in terms of unemployment rates. The pandemic on wages was also significant that the sectors most affected had the most problems, right? So let's look at this. Ontario lost 355,300 jobs in 2020, the largest annual loss of employment on record. The province's annual unemployment rate jumped to 9.6% in 2020, the highest since 1993. Well, I'm going to disagree with the 9.6%. They're not telling us the real truth about the numbers. Look at how many people are unemployed. Look how many people are homeless. That is an indication of what's going on. So the pandemic had a profound impact. And there are the recovery is very slow. Well, let's look at what's been going on just recently, that they let so many people go from the tech sector. So that's going to be adding on to it. You know, so let's see if things are going to change in the future, and let's see if we can get certain sectors going again, especially the sectors of the small businesses in Canada. So, and that's the group that I am involved with, right? Because I have rental properties. It states here that small businesses, especially those in the high contact service industries, which means bed and breakfast, cottage rentals, Airbnbs, hotels, Niagara Falls, where you have all the tourist company, and businesses, they were impacted, faced significant challenges, especially when they shut us down. We were shut down. Short-term rentals were shut down. And a lot of the businesses were shut down. They left the big corporations, you know, they got the golden handshake from Ford that they could remain open. But the small businesses, they said no, they were afraid of contact, but they weren't afraid of contact in the big corporations. So I'm asking you, do you think that's fair?
Many experienced, and these are small businesses, experienced a decline in revenue, and some were forced to close permanently. And I know a number of them that have closed permanently. We'll explore the implication of this on the Canadian economy and the efforts made to support these businesses. Well, we'll see what happens there. This is kind of outstanding, the numbers here, but I was saying during this whole time, since 2020 till now, 2023, that the only business that was working in Canada was the real estate industry, and that's not even working anymore. Since they started to raise the interest rates, that more and more people are not able to even afford to get a house. It'll take them 27 years of saving, and I shared that with all of you last week, that it would take 27 years of being in business to save money to be able to buy a house. Now, isn't that absurd? When I moved here in 1986, in 2.5 years, I bought my house. And that was at the top of the market. There was multiple offers going on in 1988. But I bought my house in 2.5 years, coming here as a single woman. I had seven jobs in 7 days, mind you. But still, I was able to purchase, excuse me, my house at that time. So listen to these statistics. Small businesses are the backbone of the Canadian economy, accounting for over 97% of all businesses in the country. Think about that. I'm going to repeat that again. Small businesses are the backbone of the Canadian economy, accounting for over 97% of all businesses in the country. However, during the pandemic times, they were not allowed to stay open. And these poor people, how are they going to be able to pay their mortgages, pay their bills, be able to live? And they had to stay shut for months at a time. So, according to a report by the Bank of Canada, the pandemic had an uneven impact on businesses and led to a substantial reduction in revenues for many firms and small businesses. I'm not a firm, I'm a business. Okay, so over 60% of firms experienced a decline in revenues in 2020 relative to 2019, and nearly one in three businesses registered a revenue drop of 30% or more over the same period. It says here, the impact of the pandemic on small businesses is also evident in the United States. Listen to this, where roughly 50% of businesses reported having a larger negative effect from the COVID-19 pandemic. And we were just saying now that Canada, 90, what is the percentage there, 90%? Where's that statistics? 90%, right? In Canada, 97%. My goodness, almost 100%. Can you imagine? What a statistic. Small businesses are the backbone of the Canadian economy, accounting for over 97% of all businesses in the country. Think about that. Hold on to that number, 97%. And yes, I have repeated that three times because I think you have to understand what is really going on here. Okay. Okay. The pandemic's impact on small businesses was not limited to revenue declines. Many small businesses faced significant challenges, including reduced working hours because they couldn't pay the people. They couldn't stay open. Remember when you had to pick up your food? I don't even know, they didn't even allow delivery. You had to come and pick up the food, the supply chain. Then all of a sudden, what happened? You couldn't get, any of your supplies. So supply chain disruptions and increased operating costs. So when that happens, when you have an, when you have a decrease in supply chain, you have an increase in operating costs. Do you remember people going and buying toilet paper and stores were running out of toilet paper, which was really silly, but they were doing that. People were panicking. Okay, now this is kind of interesting. The displacement of marginalized people from tourism and hospitality businesses further highlights the challenges faced by small business during the pandemic. Now, the Canadian government implemented various measures to support small businesses during the pandemic, such as wage subsidies and rent relief programs. Yes, they did do that, but they didn't do it the right way. The rent relief programs went to the people that were living in rentals, and the people in the rentals, when they heard from before, decided they didn't want to pay rent anymore, so the poor landlords didn't get any of that money. That was done the wrong way. Ford did it the wrong way. It should have been sent, the money. If you're going to do a rent relief, you send it to the landlord. You don't send it to the tenant.
Right? And wage subsidies. So, okay, there are wage subsidies, but my understanding is if you got any type of money from the government, you have to pay it back now. Can you imagine that? So not only have you suffered because you haven't had enough business, now you have to pay back the debt that you owe the Canadian government. I'm telling you guys, the Canadian government is not on small businesses' side. There is a movement with the World Economic Forum that they want us all to be poor. They want us to be homeless. They want us to be hungry so they can swoop in, like all these big corporations like BlackRock, Vanguard, Side Street. They're going to come in and buy your property for pennies to the dollar because you can't hold on to it. And what's going on with the banks, the rise in interest rates, all part of the same scenario as 1929 and in 2008. It's exactly the same playbook, only now it's worse. Now people are scattered, they're tired. This stupid pandemic that they brought on, right? That was all part of the big show here. And people are scared. And people are hungry and people don't have homes. The pandemic, let's say this. The measures helped many businesses manage cash flow pressures, but this is what the government gave you, but you had to give it back. Despite substantial falls in revenues, however, the recovery has been slow and uneven, and many small businesses continue to face challenges. I know that in the town of Niagara on the Lake, a lot of the bed and breakfasts have just sold and gone out of business. They just didn't want to be bothered anymore. They were exhausted from what's going on. So there's less and less short-term rental businesses going on, and of course the government is there with their hands, the municipalities are out there with their hands stopping people from making money in their own homes, and next of all, like chasing them like you do, like the Gestapo's chasing you to find out who's making money in their home. You can imagine, you know. So I'm sorry to say, but Canada is not a free country anymore. I don't think it ever was. I think it had the blinders of it that it was, because I was talking to one of my friends who comes from a communist country. He says, you're not free in your country. I said, I was arguing with him. Sure we are. We're the best country in the world. He says, no, sirree. Now I believe him. Just look at what's happened since 2020 with the Freedom Convoy, with Trudeau, you know, coming down with all these friggin' bills that he passes in the middle of the night, and Canadians don't even know anything about it, aren't even aware of it. You know, they're kept out of the know. It's a terrible, terrible, you know, just terrible.

Yeah. There doesn't seem to be a bottom to this madness. And I feel that we're in a mad world now with everything that's coming up with ESG, World Economic Forum, not being able to use gas stoves. Like, it's madness. The whole thing is madness, all in the name of climate. Okay, but listen, guys, who's setting the fires all over the world? Have you noticed all of a sudden there's fires in every province? Now there's fires in every state. Now there's fires in every country. All of a sudden, like, they don't just start up on their own. So who's setting those fires? Why are they doing that? Because they want to raise the temperature. If you don't have trees, the temperature goes higher and higher because if all you have is asphalt, and bricks, that holds on to heat. Trees cool you down. Just try it. When it's hot, where'd you go? Well, you put your air conditioning on, but I go under a tree and sit outside. You know what? I'm sorry, but I don't believe in all of this stuff. And when I see what was going on in February 2023, and I did a number of shows on the Davos, excuse me, the World Economic Forum held their wonderful meeting that they've been holding since the 1970s, but now they're open about everything. Just do some research on the World Economic Forum, WEF.com. Do some research on Klaus Schwab. Go on YouTube, listen to what he says, because I can take you there. Like they say, you can take a horse to water, but you can't make it drink. So I do these shows on purpose to try and shed some light. But if you're not willing to open your mind, you're not going to see the light. And I'm going to be doing a show about WorldCoin. I was going to do it today, but it's just so much research and so many new things are coming down about WorldCoin, where people are lining up to get their eyes scanned. And what they say is if they do that, they're going to get a universal basic income. Okay, so you know what the universal basic income is right now? $1 a day, I think. Don't believe it. But people are lined up. They say already, there's 1 million people. Again, it's a ploy. You're going to try and get something for free. Guys, there's nothing in this world for free. So you've just given up your whole identity, your whole personhood. You're going to hear this word more often from me. Your whole personhood, your own personal freedom to have no one spy on you in your own home. But now you're giving that up. We're going towards the Chinese model. And Trudeau did say he really envied the Chinese of how they kept the people in line. What do you think he's trying to do over here in Canada? You can't even speak out about anything. Anyways, okay, so in conclusion, the COVID-19 pandemic had a disproportionate impact on small businesses in Canada. And we still see it impacting, like some people are coming back, but I really, don't believe in what's going on, what's going on. And according to a report by the International Labour Organization, the pandemic has had a severe impact on the tourism industry, where many workers facing job losses and reduced working hours. And we're still seeing it now. Excuse me, I'm just going to have a drink from my cappuccino. So the marginalized groups such as low income and racial ethnic minority groups were disproportionately affected by job losses in sectors most affected. And these sectors employ a higher percentage of women and African American, Black, Latinx, and Native American employees. Also, we have a lot of Indian people, a lot of Indian students, resulting in a disproportionate number of employees of color and women being displaced from their job during the pandemic. And there's so many single mothers, taking care of their children. If they were to lose their hours, how would they put food on the table? Okay. So we're still being impacted. I mean, I do go down to Niagara Falls all the time. I love driving by, on the Niagara Parkway, but I can see that things are, changing. The study also found that the pandemic has led to a reduction in the number of trips taken by tourists, leading to a decline in revenue for transportation companies. Well, not only that, I mean, gas is so expensive. I mean, I used to go to one of the parks all the time, which was on Lake Erie, but I said last year to my
to Edward, I said, I'm not going anymore. It costs too much.

for gas. So we don't go there anymore. We just stay close by. And I don't think I'm the only one. And I was reading about the statistics in the United States. I'm sure it's equally true in Canada, that there's a lot of Airbnb properties that are at a loss. Like no one's coming there. And no one's coming there because there's no money. I mean, I don't see it. People don't understand what's going on with the economy. I mean, if you let go of 60 or 100,000 people that are, you know, are making the high portion of wages, all the tech staff, they're the ones that would have taken. They're, you know, they're the new millennials and Generation X and all of that. They're the ones that would be traveling now. But if they don't have jobs, how can they travel? Unless they get money from their mother and their father, right? I mean, that's something else. Okay, so it says the government, the Canadian government, has launched initiatives to promote inclusively in the industry, such as the Black Entrepreneurship Program and the Indigenous Tourism Fund. Well, I think that's wonderful. You know, good for them. Let's keep going, but let's get people back on the jobs, you know. These efforts aim to provide support and opportunities for marginalized groups in the industry. I'll see it when I believe it. I would love to speak to someone who's in the Black Entrepreneurship Program or the Indigenous Tourism Fund. Please, please, please get in touch with me. Get a hold of 4680Q and send me a message, or go on Facebook. Send me a message there that I'd love to hear from you and have you on my show. Okay, so let's see. Let's go on here. So let's see what's going to happen with these groups. I know the government has trying to address this, but really Trudeau, I mean, every time there's a problem, he flies off to another country. He doesn't even speak to the people about these things. So let's look at the role of media in communicating the impact. Let's shift our attention to the role of the media in communicating the impact of the pandemic on Canadian businesses and employment. We'll explore how media outlets have provided essential updates on health measures and solace during these challenging times. We'll also discuss the importance of freedom of expression and response to journalism in delivering accurate information to the public. Well, there was a lot of things not being accurate or not. In fact, it's still happening now. Okay, it's still happening now. We have Bill C-11. I want you to go and look at it. If I tell you, you're not going to pay attention, right? I think we're going to discuss the importance of freedom of expression and responsive journalism in delivering accurate information to the public, the critical role of the media in keeping people connected, well-informed, and entertained during the pandemic cannot be overstated. Well, I think that's where a lot of us just kind of stopped working. Of course, you couldn't work anyway. And maybe many of you, like myself, went on to YouTube, and I got my news on YouTube. These are independent journalists, like The Rebel. I've got so many others that I was listening to. I don't remember the names right now. I'm sorry. But they showed us what was really going on. And I don't know how many people are actually watching YouTube videos and listening on the truth over there rather than the legacy media. The news media played a critical role in communicating public health and policy information during the pandemic, which they did. Traditional newspaper coverage was important amidst increasing disinformation. The word disinformation comes out. It's not even a word as far as I'm concerned, right? Yet uncertainties making covered health risks and efforts to limit transmission difficult. So misinformation, disinformation, it sounds very much like a communist term, right? Where they're going to re-educate you like they did with Jordan Peterson. I'm glad he stood up to them. You know, re-educate? Excuse me, re-educate what? We're speaking the truth, but you want to re-educate us? The media has played a critical role in providing updates on health measures, vaccines, distribution, and economic recovery efforts. The media's role in communicating the impact of the pandemic on Canadian businesses' employment has been essential in keeping the public informed. The media has also reported on the challenges faced by small businesses, the disproportionate impact of marginalized groups, and the efforts made to support businesses and workers. Well, we had to support each other. Certainly the government sent money out, but not enough, right? I mean, the government, and I think you have to understand now, the government and the corporations are hand in hand against us, the small people. This is actually what's happening,

0: This is, and no one's talking about it, but this is going on. So let's continue hearing what's going on with these two wonderful journalists that can tell you more than I can even. Here we go.
1: Ray, so it's not clear what's going to be left. Where do you want to be when things go down? But people need to pay attention to what's happening in Canada, because it is, not to use the cancer analogy, it's good. Whatever it is going to metastasize and spread from the top down, from the bottom up, and you're going to have America, and from east to west, because what we had in Canada, we've seen in California, we saw it in New York, and it's just going to slowly absorb the entire Western world with censorship for your own good, locking you down for your own good. Everything is going to be about usurping fundamental individual rights for the greater good, and then lo and behold, there's no good left.
0: Yeah, and WorldCoin is the other thing. Like, they want to bring a universal basic income, so you become a slave. What, they're going to give you $2,000 a month? Who can live on that? So you won't be able to own a house. You won't be able to get any credit. It's going to be just like it was in communism. Okay? So it's not going to be, there's no difference. Don't believe it's any different now. And this is how it happened with them. Why don't you go and do some research and find out how slowly everything was taken away from the people themselves. They didn't even realize what was going on. And I'm telling you, this is what's going on in Canada now, but people don't want to listen to me. But I hope they listen to these journalists, because I'm sure they've had hard times because they were talking about the truth. And the legacy media doesn't want you to know the truth, and neither does the government. Not Trudeau, that's for sure. Okay, let's keep going.
2: Canada, to me, used to be a place where it was free. And I would think of Canada as a democracy. Is it still a democracy?
1: Kierkegaard said, life can only be understood backwards, but has to be lived forwards. Analyzing my life in Canada now retroactively, retrospectively, I'm not sure if it ever was the democracy I thought it was. We grew up thinking we had free speech. We grew up saying sticks and stones can break my bones, yada, yada. I can say what I want. It's a free country. I mean, that was like the thing kids said. And then I started becoming aware, again, retrospectively, of certain laws which came out, and you said, well, it's not about censoring free speech. It's about protecting marginalized people. It's about protecting individual rights. People on my channel, even before I got into law and politics, on my channel said, you guys in Canada, you have no free speech. And I was like, you guys are wrong. Of course we do. And then I've seen things happen, like Bill C-16. Back in the day, Jordan Peterson was raising the alarms about that. That was the amendment to the criminal code to add gender identity and gender expression, among other things, to aggravating factors for crimes. Jordan Peterson said, this is going to result in compelled speech, because if someone says, you misgender me, it's going to be an aggravating factor for harassment or whatever. It's going to turn into a world where you have to gender someone in a way that is not according to your understanding of biology. Lest you be accused of a literal crime. And it's materialist to some extent. British Columbia, there's the father who was jailed for contempt. It's a little more complicated than just saying misgendering his kid. He did maybe identify the doctors, and there's other stuff to it, but it's gotten there. And that was just one of the laws. And now you have all these other, you know, censorship online. I don't know if the country was ever free, but it did a good job pretending it was. People certainly were led to believe it was. And now that we've sort of had that veil lifted, I don't know that people can actually appreciate it. And they do now have to reframe it into the censorship is necessary to preserve a free society, which is ironically literally what politicians are saying. Right. We have to fortify elections to preserve democracy. We have to limit speech to protect individual rights. And not to go full Ayn Rand, but there is no individual right. There's no greater minority than the individual. And if you don't respect individual rights, you cannot be said to respect minority rights.
0: There you go. I believe that. Yeah. So like I was saying, and I was talking about this years ago, like four years ago, I said, you know, guys, we are going towards a recession. Everybody said, they were poo-pooing me, saying, no, Maria, what are you talking about? We're just a hopping here. And I said, hopping? Don't you see what's going on, how everything is taken away from us? Day by day, little by little. And I think the reason I know is because my father came after the war and he told us the stories. He lost all his property. What happened in, he was in Poland. They had a tobacco farm. And in 1939, when the Russians were coming into Poland and the Germans were coming into Poland, they were sandwiching Poland, somebody put a rifle in part of the farm. And the police came in the middle of the night and they took the whole family.

0: family out and shipped them up to Siberia, and he lost his property. He lost the right to his property. To this day, they don't have the right to their property. Think about that, in one night. So if they can do that then, you don't think they're going to do it now? They're doing it now, but it's very quiet. When they raise the interest rate that you're choking, that you can't pay it. And you can look at the governor of Canada and look at his face. Like, he's ashamed. He puts his head down. His face is so red all the time. He's ashamed of what he's doing, but he's told what to do. If you think our politicians have any rights to do what they want to do, they're all bought and sold for, all of them, by the World Economic Forum. And I'm sure you're going to find when Trudeau shuffled his cabinet, he probably put more globalists, young globalists. It's called young globalists. Look it up. They go and they learn from Klaus Schwab. Trudeau was a young globalist. Freeland was a young globalist. Most of the people in his cabinet, and Klaus Schwab says, it's not me. Klaus Schwab says most of his cabinet is young globalists. So who are they working for? They're not working for Canadians. They're working for Klaus Schwab and the World Economic Forum to bring changes that we will all become slaves and serfs once again. And these freedom speakers don't even have a chance to be heard, because most people will say it's conspiracy theory. But it's not conspiracy theory. Don't let them get away with it. Fight for your rights.
1: But lo and behold, in Canada, it's, you can't say certain things to protect certain minorities, while other minorities get fired and kicked out of the military if they don't submit to certain medical procedures.
2: Well, I can't help but think about Atlas Shrugged, because so many capable people that I know that lived in Canada who can leave, like you, are actually leaving. And so,
0: okay, Atlas Shrugged is a book, and you can watch it on video because I watched it. Fantastic. It's a Canadian writer, Ayn Rand is her name, R-Y-A-N-D. I think, I have to look it up, the exact spelling. But I was fascinated because someone told me about Atlas Shrugged. So if you want to know more what's going to happen, and it's interesting because in the movie, actually, you see the government, you see the corporations, and then there are a number of accidents with the railroad in Atlas Shrugged, which is exactly what happened last year. So I challenge you all to watch Atlas Shrugged and then get back to me. You can discuss, maybe you can do a show about Atlas Shrugged or, 1984. We could do a show about it if you're interested. If anyone's interested, get in touch with me. Go on Facebook, look for Maria Recruit, or even go on 4680Q.ca and send a message there. Say, hey, I want to talk to Maria, and I'll get back to you. Leave your phone number, and I'll get back to you. Thanks. Maybe you can do a great show about it. So here we go. Let's continue with this great interview.
2: So I'm wondering what has been going on in Canada that Americans don't know about. Because if you sit here as an American, you would think that all these Canadians are just so happy. And I mean, they can't possibly be happy if people are actually leaving. What are the specific things that Trudeau has done? I'll add one more thing. I remember in 2014, somebody wrote an article for Huffington Post, actually, warning people that if Trudeau gets elected, they will never recognize Canada anymore.
1: Daniel Dickin from the Huffington Post, when the Huffington Post actually still reported news, he said it would be the beginning of a Chinese-type dictatorship. His father ran the country not very differently than Trudeau. He had he loved socialism. He had an affinity towards it, the same way Justin Trudeau has professed an affinity towards the basic dictatorship of China. Pierre Elliott Trudeau, his dad, invoked the War Measures Act during the FLQ crisis, which was the Front Libération de Québec, which was in and of itself a legitimate national crisis, where you had separatist radicals in Quebec who were setting off pipe bombs, kidnapping politicians. Someone actually died. A grandfather of someone I went to law school with, it's Laporte was his name, but was kidnapped, murdered, stuffed in the trunk of a car. This is during the FLQ crisis in the 70s. So
0: I remember that. I was in Europe at that time, but I remember hearing about that, that I never, again, we, We never heard of things like that happening in Canada. So that was a real movement. And in the 1970s, I was in Europe studying, and I was studying in Italy, and they had the Red Brigades, it was called, right? It was the communist movement that was happening in Italy. And I remember hearing bombs go off in the middle of the night. So that was a movement in the 1970s with communists coming in, these fractionalized groups. But what's happening is the actual government now is part of that movement of the World Economic Forum. It's not like these are groups by themselves, you know, political groups. You've always had that, right? But this is actually the government itself that's coming down hard on its own citizens. That's when it becomes a dictatorship. That's the difference between the two. So look up the word dictatorship and see if when they start controlling your money, which they will with the central bank digital currency, and I did a show about that, central bank digital currencies, 15-minute cities, which means you will not be able to go out of there unless you have a great ESG score, and you have to find out what a great ESG score is. When they start to take away your rights, you don't have your own money. If the money is sent to you or you have a wallet, and that is through the central bank. It's called central bank as it's going to be the Federal Reserve. So they get rid of all the other banks that there are, like we have community banks. They're going to get rid of all of them or give them some sort of job that doesn't mean anything. We won't even be able to get a loan. This is what's happening in the United States. And probably I'll talk about it in the future, about what's going on with homeowners in the States, that they can't get insurance and they can't get loans to refinance their property. So it's all part of the squeeze they have on the people and how they want to destroy people. They want to destroy us. They hate us. The people who are running the countries and running the corporations actually hate us. You cannot. If this was a true world where God resided, you would not have all of this BS going on. But it is, because we're really, really run by Satanists. Let's look at what they're doing. How can you walk by a person who doesn't have a house, who doesn't have a job, who can't feed themselves and they're begging on the street? Where is the Christianity in that? I don't see it. I don't see it anymore. I only see the Satanism where they want the sadism, the selling of children, the sexual abuse that they do on people, women. Like, where is this all coming from? From a very deep, sinister person. And there's more and more of those because they're allowed to be there. So I'm going to continue with this, to continue about the discussion. I'm finding this very, very interesting. And of course, if you want more, just go on and watch Have Canadians Lost Their Freedom on YouTube. PragerU, PRAGERU, excellent. As I said, I was listening to this morning and I wanted to share it with you. I just couldn't let go of it.
1: Trudeau invoked the War Measures Act. Justifiably so, but then went way overboard with it, used it as a persecution tool for ideological adversaries. Justin Trudeau, Trudeau Jr., is, I think, the second person in Canadian history to invoke the Emergencies Act, which was what followed or replaced the War Measures Act, invoked it abusively to terminate, to end this protest, weaponized it to freeze bank accounts, all this other stuff. Commission, which was called under the law to investigate the context of the invocation of the act after 6 weeks of trial, came to the conclusion that it was acceptable to have invoked the Emergencies Act to quell a protest which occupied four streets in downtown Ottawa.
2: Wow.
1: People look back and say that it started with Trudeau's father. Hmm. And when they looked at Trudeau, this kid who had absolutely no meaningful political experience, but for his last name, he had absolutely no meaningful work experience. He never ran a business.
2: Right. What did he do?
1: He was the high school drama teacher. There's nothing wrong with that. It's just that if you're going to make the leap from that to prime minister of a country, you might want to have some more professional experience. I don't consider myself equipped to be prime minister. I at least, studied philosophy, got an honors degree in philosophy, a law degree, practiced law for, I ran my own law firm for 7 or 8 years. And even then, I said, I don't know enough about the economy. I know enough to say the budget doesn't balance itself, as Trudeau's infamously said. He had no credentials other than his last name and his charisma, which I think now most people are nauseated by. And so people saw that the country was going downhill since Pierre Elliott, since this Charter of Rights, which we have, which is sort of like a Constitution light, we have something, it's called the Charter of Rights and Freedoms. And it's sort of like the United States Constitution, protects freedom of religion, association. There's absolutely no Second Amendment in there.
2: Okay.
1: But everyone's like, your Charter of Rights means nothing because on the one hand, there's a provision of this law that allows the legislator to deliberately violate certain rights that are guaranteed in that charter if the law specifically provides for the violation. There's a temporal limitation, et cetera. And then there was the first article, which says, these are your rights and freedoms, except in as much as can be infringed in a free and democratic society. And COVID has now showed us, you know, the threshold for violating the most fundamental rights and freedoms, association, mobility, religion to some extent. That's a long-winded answer to say that people saw this coming from decades ago. I can now retrospectively look back and say, okay, at least since Trudeau, and maybe since the adoption of our Charter of Rights in 1982, because it has such big caveats in it that it's not worth the paper it's written on. And we've all seen that materialize in real time.
2: Because they basically can announce some sort of emergency.
1: They will.
2: Well, they're trying to do that in the U.S. too.
1: Absolutely. Like the Constitution did not provide for a virus exception.
2: Right.
1: Ours, literally, we had the Section 33 called the Notwithstanding Clause, which said you have linguistic rights, but, you know, French Quebec can violate those linguistic rights if they specifically say it. Can't last longer than 5 years, so that if the population doesn't like it, they vote out the tyrants. You can't do it for certain rights, like mobility rights, but that's Section 33, the Notwithstanding Clause. It's baked into Section 1 of the Charter that says these are your rights, except in as much as they can be violated in a free and democratic society, which is supposed to be like the highest of thresholds, not like we don't know what's going on, so shut down your businesses, stay at home, you can't go to church anymore, which is what it turned into under Trudeau.
0: Yeah, it's terrible. It's terrible what it turned into. I couldn't believe, and most people aren't even aware that that was going on. That's the tragedy of it, is Canadians are very, I don't know, there's something wrong. First of all, you're not taught in school. I mean, that is part of what's going on. They're not teaching you the truth about history in school. I mean, my father taught me that history. I mean, in school, I loved the history, but it didn't go into very much, right? And certainly, and now it's even less. So you have a generation of people that are like sheep, and they don't question anything. They think, you know what? It's interesting. Somebody actually from the World Economic Forum, and I did post that, is saying, you know what do we need humans for? Just, you know, they're just playing games and they're just taking up space. And I couldn't believe it. I posted it. But you know how many people comment on it? Very few people even commented on that. And it was there. You could listen to it. So what it is there is a disregard for your own rights. And of course, the government and corporations keep you so busy trying to feed yourself and feed your family that you don't have any time to even think about what's going on. All you know is, oh my goodness, I better take care of myself. So they do that on purpose so you don't have time to even think. But with COVID, people were able to think. People actually had time to look at life and say, okay, what is really going on? But I'm not hearing.
3: 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Hi, Steve topics. Patterson here, host of The Debaters, the show where Canada's top comedians go head to head on some of our country's most pressing topics, and frankly, a lot of the least pressing topics too. This week, the wheels are coming off when we pit shopping carts against baskets, which is your go-to grocery companion. We're not afraid to get carried away in this unshoppable argument, so listen to this week's episode of The Debaters wherever you get your podcasts.
4: From CBC News, The World This Hour, I'm Kaz Bovin. Prime Minister Mark Carney is praising the huge contributions made to this country by Alberta. He was speaking the day after Premier Danielle Smith announced the province will hold a referendum on whether to hold a referendum on leaving Canada. Carney says Alberta is essential to our future.
5: Canada is the greatest country in the world, but it can be better, and we're working on making it better. We're working with Alberta on making it better. I look forward to working alongside Premier Smith, alongside the leader of the opposition, to build a better Alberta, build a better Canada.
4: The planned referendum will allow Alberta to start the legal process that's required to hold a different binding referendum on separation. Opinion polls have suggested the vast majority of Albertans oppose separating. Smith herself has said she supports staying with Canada. Alberta First Nations leaders are upset with Smith's decision. They say the premier appears to be ignoring their constitutional right for consultation. That's something that was laid out in a court ruling just last week. Joey Pete is Grand Chief of the Confederacy of Treaty 6 First Nations.
6: They didn't consult us regarding anything, and we've proven it in court that treaty is still living and breathing today. What I don't get is her total disregard to the First Nation.
4: And even on the pro-separation side, there's outrage over Smith's decision. David Parker, who leads one of those groups, says she betrayed her base by failing to push ahead with the original separation question. He says it's time for a new leader. Canada is boosting Ebola screening at major airports and land crossings in response to an outbreak in East Africa. Philip Leshanok reports.
7: The Ebola outbreak in the Democratic Republic of the Congo is spreading rapidly.
8: WHO Chief Tedros Adhanom Ghebreyesus says it's raised its risk assessment from the outbreak declared a week ago.
7: To very high at the national level, high at the regional level, and low at global level.
8: Here in Canada, Chief Public Health Officer Dr. Joss Reimer says one traveler returning from Ethiopia was isolated.
9: Out of an abundance of caution, one individual in Ontario underwent precautionary testing.
8: But that person has since tested negative. Still, Andrew Lawrence from the Canadian Border Services Agency says at all border crossings, travelers who have symptoms and have been to the region must self-identify.
10: The enhanced questioning at the ports of entry kicked in on May 20th.
8: As well, a traveler diverted to Montreal from a U.S.-bound flight is found to have no symptoms and has since returned to their point of origin. Philip Leshanok, CBC News, Toronto.
4: Ottawa says 12 Canadian activists who were detained by Israeli forces are getting urgent medical care. The group is among a flotilla of protesters who were intercepted while trying to deliver aid to Gaza. A number of those who were detained have alleged abuse at the hands of Israeli guards. One of the Canadians has told CBC News he was slashed by a soldier while trying to give prisoners water. He and others have been deported to Turkey. An Ontario judge has ruled that forcing homeless people to tear down encampments on municipal land violates their charter rights. Josette Lafleur reports.
11: We've been asking for this all along.
12: Ashley Skidema breathes a sigh of relief. She's the lawyer representing encampment residents. In court, she argued kicking people off the regionally owned property violates their charter of rights. And Justice M.R. Gibson agreed.
11: It's validating to see the court recognize the arguments that we were making.
12: The region of Waterloo has been fighting to clear the lot in order to begin work on a massive new transit hub. Down at the encampment, residents like Avery Francis say without this ruling, they would have been in a worse position.
13: I just wish we could all work together to try to clean up this community. Hopefully the government puts us in stable housing.
12: For its part, the region said it would review the decision and determine next steps in the coming days. For now, the ad hoc encampment is staying together, but its future remains uncertain. Josette Lafleur, CBC News, Kitchener, Ontario.
4: That is your World This Hour. 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

0: morning, everyone. It's Maria Recruit here from All Things Real Estate, and it's Thursday, July the 23rd, 2020, and we're still in the pandemic. We're still in the full pandemic, and I was just talking to some of the bed and breakfast owners in the Niagara region, and they're not getting any bookings, or they've gotten one in November, and myself, I'm not accepting bookings right now. So, you know, this is a really great time for us to become more educated about running a short-term rental business. And I have a guest, Naeem Payman, who's going to talk to us about his booking channel, which I know for a lot of people may be something new. Up until about 3 or 4 years ago, I didn't even know there was such a thing as a booking channel. So I'm going to welcome aboard Naeman. Hi, Naeman. Let me just see you come in here. Hi, nice to see you. How are you today?
1: Hi, Maria. Good, thank you. How are you?
0: Very well, thank you. And where are you? Where are you located? Where do you live, Naeman?
1: I am in Albania.
0: Albania.
1: Yes, it's where I grew up. And then I went to the UK to study and set up the businesses, and now I'm back.
0: Okay, fantastic, fantastic. So tell us, what made you decide to get into this business? Do you own short-term rentals yourself?
1: So I've got a property management company, started off just managing for other Airbnb hosts about five, six years ago. And then at some point, I came across an owner who wanted to have a guaranteed income and wasn't too interested in doing a profit share. So at that point, I went unknowingly into what I've now found out. You call probably, I don't know what you call it where you are, but in the US, it's called rental arbitrage. And okay. In some parts, and in the UK, people call it rent-to-rent. Usually it's lease, okay. Sublease model. And then as that business grew fairly rapidly, with a mix of the two, I found myself needing software to manage it. And I kept changing from system to system to system. And I must have changed mm-hmm. 6-7 different times and couldn't find anything that did things the way we needed it. So decided to set up my own for 3-4 years ago. And yeah, that's how Zivu was born, and as a result of Zivu Direct was born.
0: Yeah, which is kind of interesting because, I didn't really know about booking channels until about 4 years ago. And I get mine. We're doing Beds 24 is the one that I'm using. And I actually got that through my association. I belong to the Niagara Lake Bed and Breakfast Association. So I got it through them. And I learned, they taught me, because my goodness, I had no idea how to set that up, which is complicated within itself, right? So, our business, I started in 2000 with the short-term rental business. I had a cottage rental and a bed and breakfast here in the Niagara region in Ontario, Canada, and we didn't have booking channels. You know, we weren't even working with the large OTAs. They didn't want us. Not until about 10 years ago when actually booking.com came to me and asked me if I would be on their booking site, and I said, sure, why not? And then Expedia came, and then Airbnb came after that, right? So I've got to know about their booking channels. You know, I had to learn about that, and then I had to learn about my own through Beds24. But I always am looking for a new booking channel to find out more. And, you know, I'm sure you've looked at all the booking channels. So what would you say what makes yours different than everyone else's, Naeman?
1: Sure. So basically, of course, there's so many booking channels out there and lots coming up. There's lots closing down as well, especially now with the pandemic. I think a number of them have struggled. What lies behind Zivu Direct is the idea of the direct booking revolution. So we don't want it to just be another channel. We want it to be the host channel. So the idea is that it's a platform that we have built and developed. We've provided the tech for it. But in the end, it's down to hosts to join it, to put their portfolio on there, and to promote it as well. And so the idea is that the more that the network of people who are on the site grows, the more we can refer bookings to each other. And we're not keeping any cuts, any commissions. We're not charging any subscription fees. Is completely free. And so the more people who are on this, the more the word spreads, obviously, the more traffic we can get through it. And we can help each other gain direct bookings. So if, say, someone comes and wants to go to Niagara Falls, and then they want to come and visit Cambridge University next week, you can tell them, well, go and look at Zivu Direct, and they can find our flats in Cambridge on the platform, right?
0: Fantastic.
1: The change of guests, we can help each other. And I think there's probably, you're aware of a lot of the issues that most of the large kind channels have. And I don't know how much you want to dive into that, but that's why we set this up, basically.
0: Yes, yes, and we need that. We need that. We need to have the power in our hands, not to give it away, which is, you know, it's a very high price to pay percentage-wise, and then they can control who you even talk to, how you talk to them. Forget about that. This is my business. All I'm doing is giving you a percentage. Why'd you stick your nose in my business? And I think that I never found booking.com or Expedia sticking their nose in my business. It's Airbnb that's sticking their nose in my business. And quite frankly, I resent that. I don't like that. You know, I just don't like that. I mean, this is just make yourself a booking site. Don't go into Let's Be Friends and all of this other stuff. It was just another way a corporation got more people to sign on. And certainly now, certainly what's happening in the Niagara region, I don't know if in your area or not, Albania, you know, are you having a lot of people coming to your country now? Has that opened up? Or have you found that your owners are suffering? There's not that many tourists coming to your country. Where do you stand with that?
1: So actually the business that I run is based in the UK. So it's just me personally that's working in Albania. So in the UK, the lockdown lifted in early July, and there has been an uptick in travel. But at the same time, hotels have also opened up since the lockdown lifted, and most of them were shut before that. Obviously, we were working with a restricted market. We were working only with key workers and people requiring relocation and emergency accommodation and so on. But given that the hotels were shut, it meant that, vacation rental type, what we call service apartments, you know, city-based vacation rentals, short-term rentals, had pretty much exclusive supply to the little demand that was there. So we've not, we've not really seen an uptick in terms of occupancy and average nightly rates overall, although you can find some juicy bookings starting to come through here and there. And obviously off city, you know, vacation destinations are doing better since the lockdown has lifted, with people looking to go somewhere, maybe being scared of traveling too far from home and just trying to find local, but within the UK, you know, home type accommodation for their vacations.
0: Mm-hmm. Yeah. What I'm finding is that they are really price conscious, so they want to push the price down, which I don't want to do. The other thing that's happening over here, I don't know if that's happening, you know, with if you're dealing with your properties as a property manager, but over here, a lot of them are getting guests that are local guests or young guests that are actually damaging the properties. I don't know if that's happening over there or not. Is that happening over there? Because it's happening a lot over here in Niagara Falls, not in Niagara Lake, because we actually attract a different kind of a tourist, right? But in Niagara Falls, certainly that is happening a lot. What are you finding on your end?
1: I wouldn't say that there's necessarily been a large uptick, but that might be due to the screening process that we put in place. I mean, when I started my property management business, we had massive issues with parties, with other unwanted characters booking properties for various types of activities that we weren't happy with. And so we've learned to put stops in place, and we've built that into the software so that anyone who's booking through Zivu Direct is given the same tools of being able to screen their guests themselves. I mean, that's one of the issues you're mentioning, for example, about Airbnb, is that they say, well, it's a verified guest. But at the end of the day, when they've wrecked your place, you've got no way of pursuing them legally, right? Because you never saw their ID. You don't know who they are. It could just be a hacked account. They could be booking on behalf of someone else.
0: Absolutely.
1: Change all of that around and put that power in the hand of the host, so that they can vet their own guests, they can take their own payments, they're not bound to some intermediary who's doing, you know, way more than they should be doing.
0: Yeah, and I agree with that. I mean, they don't verify. There's no way they're verifying. And there's too many people coming now. It's happening here. I don't know if it's happening over there. But over here is that a lot of people who are have not been paying rent in their regular rentals are coming and going through Airbnb. They have found a method going through other people's names and trying to rent long term, maybe 1 month or 2 months, right? And they're in the general vicinity area. So I always question them, why are you moving? You're in the area. Why are you coming this way? They don't answer me. None of them have any type of review on them. So I don't want to take someone who doesn't have a review, especially if someone's living close by. That's the ones that give us the most trouble in Canada. I know about over there, but over here, those are the ones that are giving the most trouble.
1: I think it's a global phenomenon, because you're either, booking to party or you're booking to because of some other issue, and unless you really have a flood, which is probably not going to go and book through Airbnb because it'll go through the insurance company.
0: That's exactly it. Yes, yes.
1: So we one of the features we've developed in the system is that if we detect a match between the address, the city of the guest and the city of the property, we actually flag that up. I mean, to say this is a local guest, beware, unless there's a corporation attached. So unless you have verified that they're part of a business and the business have sent them to do some work or something, then we flag that. And every booking we say, no, watch out, local guest.
0: Fantastic. Good for you. See, that's really important. I just do it myself. I get myself, right? But I mean, that's fantastic. So that's the difference between your software. Give us some more. These are really good points. What other systems are there in there to protect the host?
1: Well, in terms of protection, what we do is we've got an integration with Signable, which is a digital signature platform like DocuSign or HelloSign, just cheaper. And what it allows you to do is it allows you to ping out your terms and conditions and get guests to sign them. And then you can create your own template. So you could say, I want proof of address uploaded. I want a copy of the passport of the main booker, or I want documents for everyone who's booking attached. And then once that's been done, you'll get an email. So you can go and check that ID. And then once you've checked it and you're happy with the guest, you come into Zeebo and you verify the guest. And once the guest has been verified, if they book again, then they obviously don't have to go through that verification process a second time. But unless they have been verified, you can set your conditional automated messaging in such a way that they will not be sent the check-in instructions if you're doing a self-check-in, for example, unless they have paid, their secure deposit has been kept, and they've signed the terms and conditions and you verify their ID. We also have an optional step which allows you to track their arrival so that you don't have to wait for them at the property, or if you've got, you know, a check-in staff, they don't have to go and wait to do the meet and greet all day. You can just ping once the guest has confirmed that they're on time, like an hour before, you can then have a text message ping to that person to go out. So it's this whole arrival, pre-arrival process.
0: I love that. And you know why I like it? Because I can see it being used for long-term rental guests too. Doesn't have to be short-term. I mean, I love that verification process. It you know, takes care of a lot of it. I might even decide to try it out just to see that, because I'd love my, you know, I would love my landlords. There's thousands of landlords that are going through a very, very hard time with long-term rentals because people haven't paid. There's no way, there's no recourse of getting money from them. And unfortunately, a lot of my members are, you know, are just new in the business, and really we're sold a bill of goods saying it's really easy to do rentals, you know, you'll make a million in 2 months time, you know, all this information, but none of the educational part of it is, you're only as good as the tenant who moves into your home, you know, and if they don't pay, what kind of business are you in? Right. Yeah. So, I mean, it's really come to the forefront during this COVID-19 about how much people really need to learn about business. Once upon a time, we used to say location, location, location for real estate, right? Now I say, forget about the location, education, education, education. Learn to look for the signs of people that you may not want them in your home, no matter what kind of a story they're telling you. Using a booking channel such as this keeps track of all the information, because there's a lot of paperwork involved, as you know, even when, you know, when you're trying to do repairs in the house. This is a really, probably would be very good in keeping track about all of this stuff, you know? So this is why I'm kind of excited. That's why I was so excited to talk to you, and I'm so glad you're on my groups on Facebook. And everyone, please do join my group. It's Canadian Real Estate Short-Term Rental Owners, and I know you're a member there. And this show is going to be on there along with on YouTube. This will be on YouTube also, so you know they'll be able to get in touch with you. So if someone wanted to get in touch with you, how can they get a hold of you then?
1: If you want to learn more about our platform, if you go to zeevoo.com, that's Zeevoo. We've got a live chat. You can talk to one of our colleagues and ask you questions, or you can book a free demo, or you can just sign up. We've got two plans. We've got an evangelist plan where you can sign up for free, and that makes that allows you to get listed on Zeevoo Direct. And we also give you your own booking website where you can have your logo, your colors, your brand name, and take your bookings direct with this whole back-end processing system. 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So we would connect to Airbnb, we get the bookings from Airbnb, we send you prices with booking.com. Mm-hmm. One of the problems is that each channel does things slightly differently, and it's very easy to lose track of your arrivals from various places of, you know, who's paid, who's not paid, which channel did the secure deposit, which one has not done it. And as you were saying, you know, education, even if you try, it's really difficult to find out how on earth are you meant to keep payments for direct booking, you know? Because you could end up doing it on PayPal and or you know, over the phone through Stripe, and then you get a chargeback after 3 months, and you say, "What's a chargeback? I never knew such a thing existed."
0: Yes.
1: So you know, it's just the devil lies in the details. So we've been really careful. Like the way we collect payments is we allow you to link up your Stripe account, but then we use 3D secure links. Okay, so that means that the guest has to actually verify that they're the card holder through a password or a text message coming to their phone from their bank. So that is another layer of protection to make sure, you know, that you're not letting a fraudulent payment through, or the secure deposits. Again, we enable you to pre-authorize that and make sure that it stays for more than 7 days. Because if you try and do it through something like Stripe on your own, after a week, you're left with no deposit. So then either you have to go and charge it manually and refund it when the guest leaves, or you're left uncovered. So we've developed systems that allow you to, you know, overcome that. So if you've got someone saying for 2 weeks or 3 weeks or a month or whatever, you're covered. And another feature that we're actually just working, because you mentioned that you've got long-term hosts as well.
0: What happened
1: in the pandemic is that we saw that a lot of our users started not only taking short-term rentals, but whatever they could get their hands on, especially the ones who are doing rental arbitrage to cover their fixed costs. So on the back of that, we are now working on developing a system. Hopefully it'll be ready in about a month. That will allow you to manage not only nightly rates, but also weekly rates or monthly rates in the same system. So you could say that this booking is a monthly booking, and that means that the, it won't depend on how many nights there are in the month. And you'll be able to say, you know, this one is $2,000 a month. And for this other booking, I've got a nightly rate and I'm charging $100 a night plus a cleaning fee or something like that. So it's just trying to, you know, respond to the changes in the market and help people, as you say, whatever, because in the end, I think everyone's going to end up doing a mix of different letting models, right? Short, medium, long term, depending on whatever the market is offering to maximize their income and filling the gaps with short ones or whatever. So definitely, I think we're moving in that direction as a lettings industry on a global scale. People are even talking about, you know, subscription models where you don't even own or rent a place. You just subscribe to a certain platform, which allows you to rent in various places of the world, X many nights a year or up to a certain value. So yeah, we're trying to move ahead of the times and be ready for when things like that cross our way. Yeah.
0: You know, yeah, that's so true, because when I started 20 years ago, I was one of the few that was doing both long and short-term rentals with the same properties. You know, because either you were doing short or you were doing long. I said, why does it have to be that way? Why can't you do the medium? Why can't you do short-term rentals in the summer, long-term rentals in the winter? You know, so I've been doing it for 20 years. I guess I've been a little bit ahead of the curve, right? But, you know, but certainly.
1: I think that a lot of even large property management companies have been doing. But the problem is there's been no system to support both models. So you end up having two systems to manage different parts of your business, right? Which obviously doesn't allow your reporting to be spot on, your marketing. So, for example, as part of our system, we collect people's real email addresses, even if they book through booking.com, for example. And booking.com or Airbnb only give you a forwarding address, we will prompt them to enter their real email address in the first step of our five-step booking confirmation process. So you can then do direct marketing. So obviously, if you've got two systems and you've got two lists of marketing email addresses, and then you have to manage both of those, and you could have duplicates, and it just starts becoming a mess.
0: Yeah, I agree. Because normally with me, I just ask them, I say, okay, please give me your real email address, because you may not get an email through booking.com. Sometimes it would go in the trash. They would never get it. I said, no, this is what I need from you. So, I mean, I always wanted to have control of who's coming through my homes. I always call them up. That's another thing I did with every one of them. I call them up a couple of days in advance to find out who they were, why they were coming down. You know, so they knew who I was. And then I sent them an email. And then after a follow-up, I would send them an email thanking them very much for being. So, you know, I had touched them a couple times, so they got to know me, and I got to know them too. So, yeah, I agree with what you're doing, is getting the real information and not relying in the OTAs, because after all, we're paying for this information you know? So that should be our information that we can have. I mean, since when does it become theirs? You know, we paid for it. So, I mean, like, it's going to change the model, absolutely, even more so. Even more so. I mean, especially with you, with your new app and, you know, your new program, that's going to help both long and short-term rentals, because I can see the need for that with what people have been going through here with the landlord and tenant board and people not wanting to move and staying, you know, staying put. I understand that with the coronavirus, there's no place to go, but certainly now we need to get moving on with people that aren't paying and get people coming in that are going to be paying. You know, so yeah, I'm pretty excited. Is there anything else you want to tell us about your program? I'm very, very excited for it.
1: Well, it's a fairly complex system which allows you to manage various parts of the business. So, for example, mm-hmm. we've got a cleaning app. So, if you're not doing the cleaning yourself and you hire a cleaning company or cleaners or housekeepers who are working for you directly, the system will generate not just checkout housekeeping tasks but also mid-stay housekeeping tasks. So say you clean once a week and it's an 8-night booking, we'll generate a task after 4 nights instead of after 7 nights, because you don't want to clean just before they leave. So we space them out equally. And then the allocation to the housekeepers takes place based on when the checkout times are, the next check-in, the length of clean for each unit type, when the cleaners are available. And we also take into account travel time between properties and the allocation of which cleaners are trained to clean which properties. And then we optimize the allocation of the housekeepers in such a way as to increase the efficiency of the system overall. And the housekeepers can then log into their mobile app, whether it's an Android or an iPhone. And once they start cleaning, they can clock in. So you can track their location and their timing, and then you can force them to upload pictures of every room in the apartment once they're done. So you can remotely check how well they did. And then if you've got a guest complaint, you've got the backup, they said it wasn't clean, you say, well, here's a picture, timestamp on it, location stamp on it, the housekeeper was there and did the clean. And if they see, you know, burnt light bulb or cracked window, they can just snap a picture on their phone and report the maintenance issues through the app. And those end up in Zebu Fix, which is a maintenance management module within the system where you can keep track of how far you've gotten resolving every issue. We've got integrations with Xero. We've got an integration coming up with QuickBooks to automate the bookkeeping as much as possible. We've got trust accounting built in. We have the option to have multiple brands. So you could have several properties on one brand for one website, several on another one. We generate a second website with different logos, different colors, different emails. And then you can manage all of that centrally in one place. You can give your owners real-time access so they can track their earnings in case you're managing for them. You can log your expenses, whether it's related to a booking or to a unit within a block or to the property as a whole, and we will split that. We'll do pro ratas on monthly earnings and so on and so forth. So yeah, lots and lots of different parts.
0: Oh my goodness. Did you develop this yourself or do you have a team that helped you develop it?
1: No, we've got a team. It's still relatively small. We're around 25 people at the moment. We've been working. We worked for almost 3 years before we launched it. So we were doing a lot of stuff in the background and wanted to make some loud noise. And then it just happened. Then we launched late March with the pandemic hitting and everyone getting their cancellations through Airbnb and getting fed up with the refunds.
0: Then we
1: ended up in CNBC in May, and we had a whole bunch of hosts who came over and signed up. And then last week we ended up in the New York Times. So that gave another large boost. So it's good. We've got, you know, hundreds of hosts on the platform already. And anyone out there who's listening to this, please do come. As I said, it's completely free. And the idea is we just need to help each other. And we need to help to promote the platform. Obviously, we're not charging, so we don't have a massive marketing budget like Airbnb would. But in the end, you know, it's us hosts who are paying for that marketing. So instead of paying them, let's just spend some time and help each other out. I think it makes much more sense.
0: I agree. So let's talk about the free version, because normally people try the free version before they move on to something else, right? Which is kind of typical, right? You kind of feel out the company. So with the free version, is there a way that we can get bookings through Airbnb? Like, do we set up the channel to work differently on, let's say, Airbnb, Booking.com, Expedia, HomeAway, etc.?
1: So on the free version, you cannot connect to the channels through our API integrations. Okay. You can use iCal integrations just to block dates two ways. Yeah. But we don't allow you to push the rates and retrieve the bookings and so on. So the free version is mainly there to drive direct bookings. So the idea is that you come on Zebu Direct and you can take part in the communal booking platform, and you also get your own booking website. But you can't create manual bookings and you cannot retrieve bookings from third-party sites. So that's what you have to pay for if you want to upgrade. Yeah.
0: Which is fine. At least they get accustomed to getting accustomed to the booking channel, right? Which is the first thing you have to do. Get comfortable. I know when I was uploading things for Airbnb, it drove me crazy. There was such a learning curve to it because I had never done that before. Now it's a piece of cake, right? Yeah. But I mean, like that's a lot of work. But I mean, if you can learn a little bit, and I guess I would think that, I think you're on Facebook. I saw you on LinkedIn. I think you're on Facebook with your page on there, I think, right? That we can go and visit.
1: Yeah, definitely. Zeebo's on Facebook. And also on once you sign up, you'll get, you know, step-by-step instructions on how to upload your properties. We have a live chat in case you've got any questions. If you come on the premium, the patron plan, then you have an account manager who we call the partner success manager, because we're really trying to partner with the host that we're working with, who will talk you, you know, on Zoom calls through how to do every part of the system, all the steps in the system. So you're not left to your own, as you say, to just figure out how to do it. So we're very much there to support people and help them grow their businesses. So this direct booking idea is just part of our overall mission to help small and medium enterprises to be able to compete with the big boys out there.
0: Fantastic. So what kind of prices are we talking about? Do we sign up month per month? Do we sign up once a year? Can you tell us a little bit about that?
1: Sure. So the paid version depends on the number of units you have and whether you're running apartments or if you're running rooms. So our pricing starts at $495 per unit per month in pound sterling, and then it goes all the way up to $39.95 if you've just got a single unit. And then it depends on whether you've got rooms or apartments. To give you an idea, for example, if you're running 100 apartments, then we charge $19.95 per apartment per month. So that's on our annual plan, where you sign up and you commit to the year, but you're still paying monthly. You don't have to pay in advance. And if you do not, if you want more flexibility, then you can just stay on the monthly plan, where you just pay a fixed amount per unit for every month. You don't get any bulk discounts, basically, but then you have the flexibility to leave at any point.
0: You're very flexible. I love that about you and your system. And it's so wonderful.
1: We only want people to use it if they're finding it useful. You know, we don't want to tie anyone in with a long contract, you know, just for the sake of saying, you know, you're now bound in. If it's of no use to people, then I believe that business only works if both sides of the equation are benefiting from it. There's no point in forcing people into a business relationship.
0: Yeah. I agree. Love it. Love it. So once again, do you want to let people know or tell them your name, the proper way of saying it? Because I was making such a mess with your name. I apologize. Just let people know who you are.
1: Yeah, my name is Naeem and my surname is Payman. I've got a middle name, Anis. So I usually go by Naeem Anis Payman. And my website is naeemanispayman.com. I'm not going to spell it out for you. It's easier if you look up Zeebo. And
0: I have it. I want to thank you. Well, I want to thank you very much. Certainly, this is a fabulous, that's why I was so excited about your booking channel, because I was looking at it a little bit. I thought, oh, I've got to have this gentleman on board. And because I look at it not only for short, but long-term rentals. And the more complete it is, the more it's going to help all my members that may want to use your booking channel and your booking system for them to have just regular people coming through the door too. So I really thank you so very much. And we'll have to have you back again when you want to update us on what is happening. So, you know, everyone here today, we've been talking about, had a wonderful time today. We've been talking with a gentleman named, who has, you know, set up a booking channel for us to use for short-term rentals, but I can see it going and progressing to long-term channel, because I think with the COVID-19, we've all learned that we have to do not only short, medium and long-term rentals. I mean, whatever the market sends us, we can't be waiting for Airbnb to, you know, get started. We can't wait for the economy to get started. We have to get started ourselves. And it's programs like this is what's going to help us become more successful. So I want to thank you very much for being my guest. It's fabulous to have you here. Really appreciate you coming. And I send you all my best wishes for the rest of the summer. And I know you're going to be in the Book Direct Summit, and so am I. You're going to be one of the speakers. You're going to be talking about this new program that you have. And certainly I'm inviting all my members to join us at this summit. And I look forward to listening and hearing you again.
1: Thank you for having me. It was a pleasure.
0: My pleasure. Take care. Bye-bye now. Bye. Bye-bye now. Well, everyone, that was fantastic. What a great guest I had. And you know what? Think about the booking channel. So we're learning how to use a booking channel for both short-term, long-term, and medium-term guests coming into our homes. Could be apartments, could be rooms for rent, could be bed and breakfast, could be cottage rentals, which I have both of. And so I'm hoping that you enjoyed this show and that you will go to my YouTube channel and subscribe, Real Estate Media News Network, and you'll see so many more shows. And we are being simulcast. This show is being shown about 10 Facebook channels and pages, plus YouTube at the same time. And I will be putting this on my radio station that I have, two radio stations I'm working with right now. This show is going to be on there again. And also it's going to be on my Anchor account as a podcast. So I'm going to say goodbye to everyone. Maria Recruit, All Things Real Estate. And we'll see you soon. Goodbye for now. Take care. Bye-bye.

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2: From CBC News, The World This Hour, I'm Kaz Bovin. Albertans are getting a chance to settle what has been a lengthy debate. Should they seek independence from Canada? A vote in the fall could lay the groundwork for a binding referendum, giving Canadians a definitive answer. Janet French explains.
3: Come October, Albertans will have a decision to make on whether their province should stay a part of Canada or lay the groundwork for a binding independence referendum. Premier Danielle Smith says she wants her province to remain in Canada.
4: Now is the time for Albertans to decide whether we want to spend the time, expense, and effort pursuing separation or whether Albertans want to remain in Canada.
3: Smith says she will do everything within her power to convince Albertans to vote for the latter. Meanwhile, opposition NDP leader Nahed Nenshi says the referendum question is ridiculous. He is imploring Albertans to go to the polls and send an unambiguous message of national unity.
5: We cannot sleepwalk into this. We got to vote, and we got to vote in big, big, big numbers.
3: A court ruling disqualified a pro-separation petition last week. Smith says that means she has to ask the question differently while the province appeals that decision. Janet French, CBC News, Edmonton.
2: Police in BC say they've found the remains of a missing actor amid a homicide investigation into his disappearance. 45-year-old Stuart McLean was known for his work in series such as Virgin River and Murder in a Small Town. He was reported missing on Monday, and his body was found in Lions Bay, a community north of Vancouver where McLean lived. Police say the cause is still being investigated, but the death is believed to be an isolated incident. Canada's foreign affairs minister says the 12 Canadians who were detained aboard a flotilla by Israeli forces are receiving urgent medical treatment. Anita Anand says the activists who protested the Gaza blockade suffered appalling abuse. Ahab Lotayev was one of the Canadians who was detained and later deported by Israel.
6: They wanted to pain us, humiliate us, torture us, teach us a lesson.
2: He says Israeli forces inflicted undue violence on civilians, including with knives and rubber bullets.
6: All of a sudden, you realize you're being kicked by military boots from all directions, punched from all directions. By the time you're asking what's going on, you're on the floor or your head is being banged against the wall.
2: Israeli Prime Minister Benjamin Netanyahu has condemned the mistreatment of activists, but he also defended his forces for stopping who he called terrorist supporters. The leaders of Canada and six other Western nations are condemning the expansion of illegal Jewish settlements in the West Bank. They've called on Israel to investigate and prosecute acts of violence by settlers against Palestinians. The U.S. was not among the countries who issued that condemnation. Canadian health officials are bolstering Ebola screening at key airports as a precaution. So far, an outbreak of the virus in East Africa has killed as many as 200 people, mostly in the Democratic Republic of Congo. Cases have also been reported in Uganda. Ontario health officials say one person has tested negative after they were screened due to their travel history. Joss Reimer is the chief public health officer.
7: Both the initial testing that was conducted in Ontario as well as confirmatory testing at the National Microbiology Laboratory were negative. So this is a good example of how quickly measures are activated, even when the likelihood of Ebola here in Canada is low.
2: The World Health Organization also says the global risk from Ebola remains low. We're heading into barbecue season, and if you want to toss some steaks or beef burgers on the grill, you might be paying a pretty penny. Statistics Canada says beef prices are up 12% over last year and almost 63% higher than 5 years ago. Calgary butcher shop owner Greg Keller says even with the premium prices, beef lovers are still hungry.
8: We're still 45% of our sales are beef. However, you are seeing people either buying a little less,
0: maybe not as big a steak, maybe a little cheaper cut of meat.
2: Keller also says sales are also up for chicken and pork products, which have more stable prices. That's your World This Hour. For CBC News, I'm Kaz Boivin.

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0: Well, hello everyone. It's Maria Recruit here again. And I don't know about you, but I'm getting very, very frustrated with the government, with the banks, you name it. My goodness. There are so many changes going on. And I think it's part of the plan to make us all feel, I feel disoriented at times. I don't know about you. Very angry at times, and I know all this is being done on purpose, so we lose our bearing. And if I can just offer you some advice, stick to what you know. Do not fall for what they're saying in the newspaper. The legacy media is really not telling you the truth about anything. They do not want people to know the real truth of what is going on. And I want you to listen to this. This is what happened when the St. Catharines property tax increase went to 10%. This is July 2023. Just listen to this. This is a video that CHCH had. Let's listen to it together.
1: People living in St. Catharines say they can't afford what's coming their way. Property taxes are set to go up more than 10%. And when the idea to reopen the issue was voted down at council last night, things got heated. Sean Cowan joins us in studio with more on that. Sean.
2: Well, Taz, for the average homeowner, a 10.5% increase equals to around $400 a year. But it's not just about the money. They feel they don't have a voice.
3: Transparency.
4: Cell phone video at last night's city council meeting in St. Catharines clearly shows residents want their voices heard when it comes to a property tax increase.
5: And the fact that they wouldn't let anyone speak on it is deplorable. Yeah, absolutely.
4: Last night, councillors voted not to reopen the city's 2023 operating budget that would see a 10.5% property tax hike.
5: I'm really uncomfortable with that. I've worked all my life. I've paid the mortgage off, so that's a plus. And I'm on a fixed income, so any additional fees I have to pay are huge to me.
4: One councillor says he attempted to give savings back to taxpayers via a motion to freeze new hiring at the city. But that motion was voted down 7-6.
6: We've had all kinds of feedback from our constituents. Hardship by seniors who are on fixed income, young people who are renewing their mortgages.
7: Council has not realized how important it is to take into consideration the seniors of the city, and they're growing.
4: The mayor of St. Catharines says when it comes to staffing, they have to be competitive and keep hiring because people are taking jobs in other cities.
8: We started losing staff who were able to take jobs in other municipalities and stay in St. Catharines, but would only have to drive in once or twice a week to wherever they were, going, Oakville, Toronto. But they were getting paid significantly more money, $20,000, $30,000, $50,000 more the same jobs. And so there was a recognition that with our priorities in terms of building housing, we needed to be able to compete in some way. We're still not at the same level as other municipalities, but we needed to raise our wages.
4: The mayor also says it comes down to spending. A lot of money was spent during COVID, and now that money has to be recouped. So for now, it looks like residents will have to pay.
5: And I think they should respect our opinions and our concerns, and at the very least, listen to them.
2: And the mayor of St. Catharines says even if yesterday's motion was approved, it would only save taxpayers around $4 a year. Taz?
0: Well, everyone, what do you think about that? So they raise our rate in Niagara, in St. Catharines by 10%, but they don't ask us for our input. I'm so glad to see all those people that attended that council meeting. We need to speak up as seniors and homeowners and landowners. We need to speak up and say, no, we don't want to pay 10% more. What have you done to help us? What services have you offered us? What are you doing? You're doing nothing. You're just taking that money. I think you better start changing how much you're paying people that are your staffers and start putting towards the people that I see homeless on the street. I mean, I can't stand going to St. Catharines anymore in Niagara Falls, because all I see are homeless people on the street. I see people waiting in churches to get into the church. So what is the city doing to help the homeless? So they're charging us 10%, but where is that money going? You should be able to do more using artificial intelligence, right? That you don't have to hire more people. Use the people that are working for you now and make them produce more by using artificial intelligence. So let's look. This is what's happened in St. Catharines, 10%. But let's see what's happened in Toronto. Let's hear this. This is from CP24.
9: Toronto homeowners are facing the largest property tax hike since amalgamation back in 1998. The more than $16 billion proposed operating budget includes a 5.5% increase in your property taxes. But this year's total hike is more like 7% once you factor in a 1.5% increase in the city's building levy. Now that works out to about $233 tax increase for the year on an average home assessed at about $700,000. The budget process is complicated this year by a shortfall of almost $900 million, which city staff says can be addressed in part with deferred projects. Now, Mayor Tory joined us on CP24 Breakfast to discuss the trade-offs the city had to make in this new budget.
10: Here we are now in an environment which is higher inflation, higher interest rates. Our fuel costs, for example, to keep the fuel in the buses and the police cars and the fire trucks and so on, just that alone this year is going to go up $46 million, just like people are experiencing when they fill up at the pumps. But that's a point and a half of property tax, that $47 million, $46 million to fuel the vehicle. So, it is one of those things where it's frustrating for me as it is for people, but I wanted to protect those services so that we can have a city that is livable and not facing a lot of cuts in services.
9: And that budget is going to go before City Council coming up on February 14th.
0: So that's what we heard from John Tory. So I'm going to wait to hear. But what he's saying is not that much difference of what's happening right now. So in the meantime, Trudeau is shuffling the cabinet. But where's the money he's giving down to the provinces and the municipalities? What's going on with that? So federal, provincial, where are you helping? This is a question I'm going to send out there. Who's helping the little guy? All you're doing is taxing us more. And that's not fair. You're not giving us any more services. You better cut back. You better check what Trudeau's doing here with all the money. Where is he sending all that money, guys? Where is he sending all that money? And in Niagara, it really is a center for a lot of seniors. And seniors, most of them are on a fixed income. And so how can you justify asking 10% more in taxes in St. Catharines when you haven't given any more services? Everything has gone up. The fuel has gone up. The food has gone up. And now the taxes, I think not. I think the municipalities have to go back to the province, and the provinces have to go back to Trudeau, because that's where it belongs. This is where the problem is. Check out the federal. Where are they sending our tax dollars? What are they doing with our tax dollars? That's a question I'm going to leave for you. I don't have to answer it. Now, these are statistics. 35% of Canadians will lose their homes. So let's listen to this. This is Karash, Real Properties. Let's just listen to him as he explains this, of how Canadians are going to go bankrupt. Here we go.
11: If the Bank of Canada raises interest rates as little as 0.25%, then 35% of all Canadians will go bankrupt. Yep, that was an article that I covered here on this channel before the first Bank of Canada's interest rate hike last March. And that news really seemed to strike a chord with people here on YouTube, because that video has now been viewed over 220,000 times with 1,268 comments and 8,500 clicks of that sweet, sweet like button. And since then, the BOC increased rates the equivalent of 17 quarter point increases. And now it's a year later and the sun still appears to be rising and setting every day so far. And not a single one of my friends, family, clients, or colleagues have gone bankrupt. So in today's video, I'm going to give you my opinions on where we are now, a year after the video that changed my YouTube channel forever. But before I do, please subscribe to the channel if you would like to stay up to date on my market.
12: Was the second to last interest rate hike. We just basically hung on to this house as long as we could.
11: So the second to last interest rate hike, this news story was actually put out prior to the last one. So this is 3 ago. So this wasn't the quarter that just came out. This wasn't the 50 that came out before that. It was the 75 in September.
13: Durham Region resident Laura Feeney reached out to City News after putting her house of 18 years on the market. She tells me when the pandemic hit, they did $75,000 in renovations.
11: Let's stop there first. Okay, so she's lived there for 18 years, to be clear. Now, I don't want to, you know, blame this lady for her particular situation, but I want to give a real life example. So she's lived there for 18 years and she just did a $75,000 renovation.
13: But can no longer make ends meet amid soaring interest rates.
12: We were told by our broker that with interest rates continuing to go up, we would be looking at a mortgage of almost $3,900 a month.
0: Okay, so I'm going to stop that. In fact, what's happened here is interest rates have more than doubled, in some cases tripled, depending on if you were doing it through the banks or private lending. So let's say, and I spoke to my lawyer, actually, and he said that he was paying like $2,400 for his mortgage, and he bought a new house, I guess, in Cambridge, and now it's costing him $4,800 a month. Look at how much he has to pay extra. So it's not just the mortgage rate that has gone up. Also what's gone up is the fuel, the taxes, my self-insurance and all my properties, because as you know, I'm a real estate investor. It has doubled. All my insurance policies have doubled. And in one property, I have oil, hot water heating, and of course, it's oil heating, not gas. It's a heritage home. I pay $1,000 a month just for heating. Think about that. Think about that. Do you understand what that means? So my insurance has doubled. My heating has tripled. The taxes are 10% now because it happens to be a house maybe in St. Catharines. And where am I going to get it? From people who are renting from me. But the people who are renting can't afford it either. These poor people are working. A lot of them are students or working at low-paying jobs. And how can they even afford it? So it's kind of like us going around in a circle, right? And I don't know if you've been watching me or not, but since 2019, I've been on this station. And I have been warning people not to overspend. I've been telling people not to buy other properties. They were, you know, such a low interest rate, but the properties were $800,000, $900,000, a million. I warned everyone, do not. This is a trap. This is a trap to catch all of you at this point where you're vulnerable. You think you can afford it, but I knew the interest rate was going to go up. That's why, actually, I tied down my interest rate for a number of years, so I wouldn't have to worry about it, but now they're coming due. So we have those problems coming up too, right? It's not just you, it's me also. So what I would suggest, first of all, I told everyone in 2020, just refinance your property, take the money out and keep it as savings. Don't spend it needlessly buying a bigger house or getting a bigger car or whatever else you wanted to do, but instead, hold on to your money and make sure that you're able to pay your bills. Keep it in savings because I could see this was not going to continue. But everyone thought, my goodness, this will never end. And I warned everybody, it was a trap. And it is a trap. And what's going on right now is the continuation of the trap. For those who have been listening to me, I've been talking about Davos and the World Economic Forum since February, telling you that if you go onto their website, wef.com, read what they're saying there, what they want to do. There is an agenda of 2030. There's an agenda for central bank digital currency. There's an agenda for 15-minute cities. There's an agenda for C40. Like, there are so many agendas going on that I can hardly keep up with it. And I'd love to share it with you, but how much of that will you even pay attention to? Most of you aren't paying attention to anything that I'm saying. Yet, it's coming up to show that what I had been warning is coming into fruition right now. So now we have the bill C-97. I'm going to be doing a show about that, and there's changes to the Landlord and Tenant Board, to the Residential Tenancies Act. How is that going to affect you as a landowner, a homeowner, and as a real estate investor? How is that going to, it's going to affect you a lot? I'm going to have a panel, and we're going to be discussing it. But in the meantime, go online and look at C-97, Ontario Bill C-97. So let's continue here with Karash Real Properties.
11: Okay, let's do that math super quick. $3,900 a month. I'm assuming that she's not refinancing right now and that maybe she's caught up in this whole variable mess of people that took variable rates hoping that they would stay down. So let's say now they did the reno, I don't know, a year ago, year and a half ago, and they took out an extra $75,000 at that time. Now they said the reno is $75K. Who knows if they took out $75K or more? They don't explain that so far in the story. But let's just say, for instance, this is somebody at a $3,900 approximate payment on a variable rate. And let's say today that rate has gone up to, I don't know, let's call it 6.5%. Well, if I would have to guess on the math on that, we're looking at slightly somewhere around a $600,000 mortgage, or maybe as much as, I don't know, 610 or 615 for a house that was purchased 18 years ago. Now, I bought my particular home 9 or 10 years ago, and in my marketplace, my house value today, even after a 20% drop, is still well more than double what I paid for it 9.5 or so years ago. This lady particularly is 18 years, so she very likely paid, again, maybe even half of that price at that time. So,
0: see, this is an indication of someone who doesn't know how to spend their money. How important is it to change your kitchen? Not important at all. Sure, if you were to sell your house, it would add value. But, you know, if you're living there and you're comfortable, why would you do all that work? Why would you pay all that money? And first of all, you know, if you remember, 2020 was very difficult to get materials and handy people. So she probably overpaid for the materials. She overpaid for the people coming and working. Wrong time to do that. What she should have done is, if she wanted to, she could have refinanced her property and put the money in the bank, and she could have lived off of that without worrying about anything. Forget about the stupid kitchen. Because I'm going to tell you right now, people would have paid anything for a house. It didn't matter what it was. You know, when the market's hot, they're going to pay whatever it is to get that house. Now, let's hold on to here. In the past, I have done fix and flips. And I've gone into the properties and I have changed things around. And guess what? When I've left and sold it, people have gone in there and changed it again. So don't even bother. And I used to say to all my friends, I said, oh, I want to do this. I said, don't even bother. Don't do anything. Don't waste your time. Don't waste your money. Just sell it and sell it in a hot market. And 2020 and 2021 and 2022, they were very hot markets. So if somebody wanted to make good money and put it in their pocket with their, you know, principal residence, that was the time to do it. But I chose not to do that, because once you get rid of a property, you won't be able to get another one. And this is so true. I was talking to some people that what they wanted to do, they wanted to get the money out of the property and they wanted to rent, but they can't find a place to rent, and then rent is too expensive. Why instead of doing that, why not just refinance your property and keep the money in the bank? The property will go up in value, continue to go up in value, and you can rest securely. So you pay a mortgage, which is fine. Nothing wrong with that. and you can live in your home. You don't have to rent. You're not worried about somebody trying to kick you out because you're not paying enough rent. In fact, I have in one of my properties a lady going into there that was living in a house for about 22 years. And what happened was her landlord got ill and she wanted one of her children to move in. So, you know, that worked out very well, but this poor woman can't find any place to move into. So we're renting to her. And she says, well, I want to look for an apartment. I want to look for an apartment. I said, well, you know what? Good luck with that, because there are so many people that are looking to rent apartments. I had a call today, actually, for someone who was looking to rent a two-bedroom basement apartment. I said, I don't have two-bedroom basement apartments. I only have one bedroom. So she said to me, you know what, how about this? My husband can rent in Niagara Falls because he has to work in Niagara Falls. He was working at the Sheraton or something like that. And my son and I, we will be moving up to Toronto. That poor woman was trying to make a deal. I said, okay, but this is how much I want. She says, this is one bedroom. I said, no. This is a studio apartment. You know, a mature man doesn't move into a bedroom sharing a washroom and kitchen with other people. That just doesn't work. And I explained to her, you know, I don't think your husband, who's mature, will want to move into a place where you have younger people. It's just not going to work. And she agreed with me, you know. So we left on good terms. But, you know, this poor homeowner that was trying, you know, to fix up her place, which I would never advise. If anyone was in my master class, you know, how to 10 or 15X your income with real estate, I would have never told anyone to do that. But I've done with my own kitchens. I've just painted them white because that was, you know, that was the hot color then. And then changed the knobs. But most people don't even notice. Like, if you want to be at the high end, that's something completely different. I'm talking about the middle of the road rentals. I'm not talking about the low end. I have high end, but that's something completely different. But I'm talking most people fit into the mid end of rentals. And I don't think they could care less. They just want to make sure that it's clean. So I had my cupboards actually in one of my high-end.
11: If this was my market, not saying it is.
0: And what I did was I painted. I had a professional painter come in. That's when things were really inexpensive. I wouldn't do that now. I just do it myself. But he painted. He took them all the cupboards out, like the doors. And I painted the handles myself into gold and silver, you know. But you know what? They work. It works. It doesn't matter. I don't get any more rent for that. So why should I do anything about it? You know, so this is how things are. And listen, if you're interested to know more about real estate and really get a handle on it, me, myself as a single woman, I'm completely financially independent with real estate, then please, by all means, look at my website, realwealthrealestate.com. And you can set up an appointment to speak to me there. And I'm very happy to speak to you. And maybe we can work together, in my masterclass or my landlord bootcamp, because I host a landlord bootcamp one-on-one. And you'll learn how to choose the right tenant. So if you buy a house, that's great. But if you don't know how to choose the tenant, what are you going to do, right? So let's continue going on here. There is something else here. They say nearly 1 in 3 Canadians can't cover their bills. This is a new survey that suggests. And this is thanks to the latest Bank of Canada rate hike. And we're going to go again to Kasarach. That's Kararach, Real Properties. And thank you very much, Kasarach, for having such great videos. Let's listen to what he says about this.
11: Can't cover their bills. But again today, the Bank of Canada increased interest rates by another quarter point. And I'm going to show you an article from the Toronto Sun disclosing a survey of Canadians and their tough financial position that they are finding themselves in. And then I'm going to give you my opinion on the whole situation with a surprise twist at the end of this video. Because I uncovered a little bit of
14: funny business going on out there with this particular news story. So make sure you stick around all the way to the end. But of course, and as always, if you would like to switch on this one, credit reporting agency TransUnion, which surveyed 956 Canadians, which I guess is all Canadians according to them, found that 32% of respondents expected to be unable to pay off their current bills or loans in full. Of those, only 38% plan to cover a partial amount. So let's analyze that here really quickly. It says that they don't plan to pay off their loans in full. I would assume this is a lot different than I cannot cover my bills. This is what the news does. They like to take these articles and say that everybody's in bad shape. Now, for sure, inflation is a problem. Bills are going up, rents are going up, mortgage payments are going up, and it's getting to a really bad spot. However, this says that the respondents to this survey, apparently these 956 people represent the entire country, well, they're saying that they don't expect to pay off their loans in full. I personally don't think this is anything new, but let's keep going. As cost of living in Canada continues to increase, Canadians seem to be less confident with their financial state. Of course, that would be the case. Some 57% of respondents felt that their household finances were as good or better than planned, according to the study, down 2% from the same period last year. So, of course, the news article is not going to be 57% of Canadians or the majority feel really good about their financial situation and are in a better spot than they had planned to be. Instead, it's going to be that 32% of Canadians can't pay their bills in full. And then, of course, they don't say in full, they just say can't pay their bills. Macroeconomic pressures remain top of mind for Canadians as increased concern about inflation and rising interest rates affected consumer behaviors, says the report. Canadians remain concerned about debt, especially regarding taking on additional credit.
0: Yeah, that's, I'm going to explain something that's really funny. I've been with the CIBC. Since I moved here some 35 years ago from New York City, and I've been with CIBC for that many years, since 1986. Think about that, everyone. Have a little bit of history behind me, right? And they called me up. They wanted to talk to me. I don't trust anyone on the phone anymore. I said, no. I said, he wanted my personal information. I said, no, please. Please give me the phone number of a person I can call at a local, CIBC, Canadian Bank, Canadian Imperial Bank of Commerce, right? So I did speak to someone, so it was really true. Although they said to me, no, I'm glad you didn't give the information. You don't know who they are. They're not with us. And then they found out it was with them. So, I mean, they don't even know what they're doing. But anyways, what he was calling me was, he said, you paid off your MasterCard. And we just wanted to know that we have extra payments here. He says, so I said, well, why don't you just tell me? Well, I can't because you didn't tell me, you didn't give me your account number and all that. I said, well, I'm not going to do that over the phone anymore. And if you're going to be foolish enough to do that, everyone, do not do that. If you're worried or you don't know who this person is, tell them to send an email to a local bank nearby you, in the Niagara region, and they will call you up and ask them to send an email, but do not even respond to the email. Talk to a person on the phone and make sure you know that there's actually a branch over there. Because they can fool you, right? So they said, there's an overpayment here. You paid it off and you keep paying it. I said, oh, that's a good sign. And the girl even said, oh, that's wonderful that you've been doing that. She said, but we wanted to let you know you don't have to keep paying. I said, okay. So I don't know about you, but you know how I pay off my credit cards? I just pay weekly. So I never pay them off. I mean, I carry a balance because I have a business and it's a business expense. So I just pay like $25, like to pay $100 a month or $200 a month or $500 a month, which I have to do for many of my properties. I just break it down weekly. So let's say if you have to pay $400 a month, then you just pay $100 a week. Or if you have to pay, whatever it is, $150. A month, then just pay like maybe $75, $25, whatever it is break it down. Things get, you can like when I paid for my car, and I've been doing this for, you know, for 23 years, is that I pay weekly payments, because to pay $400 or $500 a month is very, very difficult. The same with your taxes. If you have to come up with $1,000 or $2,000 every so many months, just pay weekly. It comes down very fast and it's painless. Okay? So just letting you know about that. That's the tricks that I use. And as a single woman, I'm solely reliant on my real estate. That's how I do it. I don't rely on anyone else. I don't rely on the government. So I'm going to try and teach you. If you come back every Thursday at 5 o'clock on 4682.ca, you're going to be able to hear my shows. Maybe you'll learn something. I don't know. But, you know, I'm here to help. I mean, that's the whole reason I even wanted to start, you know, producing my shows on this station, is to try and help other people become financially affluent, financially literate. So now we're coming to a time that 33% of Canadians can't cover their bills thanks to the latest Bank of Canada rate hike. And we're going into another rate hike. Now, this is crazy. I mean, and when you look at the governor of the Bank of Canada, he puts his head down all the time because he knows what he's doing. This is all part of the World Economic Forum. They're trying to bankrupt us all. Don't let them bankrupt you. Find a way of holding on to your property, because once you lose property, you have nothing. Don't believe what they say. Owning or renting is the same. It's not. And in fact, it was only after the war that people started to buy houses for themselves. Before that, you know, in Europe, most of the people were renting. They couldn't afford to buy. So this is basically a new phenomena, you know, after the Second World War. This has kind of been...
14: Now, personally, I think this is great. This is actually what the rate increases were supposed to do. The whole point of these rate increases that we have seen is to stop spending. And unfortunately, I don't think Canadians or the general public are very good at stopping spending money when they have it. So,
0: okay, now, it's not, we are not at fault of spending money. It's the government. So I'm not even going to continue with him. Thank you very much. But that's not the problem. The problem is the government has been spending. And so they have raised the hike to take more money out of the system to put it in their back pockets. And I'm going to ask you this. Where are they sending your tax dollars? Just listen to Trudeau and Freeland. Where are they sending your tax dollars? Instead of taking care of their own people, what the hell are they doing? Really, what are they doing with our money? So this... Many, many Canadians are leaving Canada, and I don't blame them. If I could leave Canada, I would leave in a moment. But how can you do it if you have, like I have properties? I can't, even if I wanted to. And I'm at an age that it doesn't really matter at this point. But if you're young, you should be leaving Canada to go to someplace else, and more Canadians are leaving. In fact, a lot of people are leaving to go to Japan. Would you believe that? That's kind of interesting, right? Because Japan, I've been watching videos about Japan. I'm really, really impressed with the lifestyle they have over there. Just watch some videos on YouTube. So let's look at Grayson Arabia. So he's going to explain why he's leaving Canada. He's a young man, and he doesn't see any future here. And he says, I do plan to spend time in Canada over the next few years, but I'm beginning the process of leaving. And I don't blame him at all. So let's listen to his reasoning. And he's a young man. So, I mean, myself, I'm a senior, so it doesn't really matter. But he's a young man. Let's hear from him. Thank you, Grayson.
15: That I want to make, but it's one that I feel I need to make. I'm slowly coming to the realization that I don't see my future in Canada, and I need to start planning to leave the country. The first reason I'm leaving Canada is that Canada is actually becoming a more dangerous place to live. In the past few years, we've seen an increase in violent crime. We've seen cops getting shot by citizens. We've seen citizens acting as RCMP officers and going on shooting sprees. We've seen people go on stabbing sprees, killing multiple people. And one of my biggest problems is that it's really difficult to defend yourself against this happening. In Canada, we don't really have strong self-defense laws. We can't open carry like the states. You can't carry a gun, but you can't even carry non-lethal forms of self-defense. Like in a lot of places, people like carrying mace or pepper spray, and that's actually illegal in Canada. If you're in this country and something bad just happens to happen around you, you know, you're in the wrong place at the wrong time, you know, you basically just have to run, right? Or use your hands to defend yourself. And I think that's just insane. I can't imagine how many people have died or been assaulted or robbed, etc., just because they've had no way to defend themselves. So I don't like that. And I understand the best way to defend yourself is just to run, get out of the situation you're in, but sometimes you can't. And I would like to have the option to be able to defend myself if necessary. The second reason why I'm planning to leave Canada is that Canada is just too woke, and it's getting more woke every single day. We have the National Arts Center running drag events targeted at young children. We have universities putting tampons in the male washrooms because apparently men can get their periods nowadays. And also we have universities bringing back segregated study halls because apparently segregation is the way to fight racism. And I know most people understand that all this woke is just ridiculous nonsense and they don't actually buy into it. But the problem is that it's so ingrained in every institution in our society that if you're one of the people in these positions that's still rational and chooses to speak out against it, you're often investigated by your institution. You might be put on unpaid leave. You might be exiled from your profession. And if you go on the internet, you can
0: You know what this is? This is part of the ESG protocol. This is part of the World Economic Forum. I beseech you, it's a very old word, to go and look on the website World Economic Forum, WEF.com, and do some work on ESG. And you'll find out that that's part of why we have such a resurgence of the woke culture. Anything that's happening right now that is negative is part of the woke culture.

0: all of us, we've come through from 2020, you know, with the pandemic and everything, all the other BS that's coming through right now. I don't feel comfortable here anymore. If I could leave Canada and move someplace else, I would. But, you know, like my real estate agent said, where are you going to go, Maria? And she was saying, where am I going to go? Wherever we go, there's going to be some sort of problem. But the ESG is from Larry Fink from BlackRock. So I'm going to ask you to do your research, do your homework. You're not going to listen to me anyways. So I'll leave it up to you. This is your life. If you don't stand up for your rights, then whatever happens to you, it's part of your problem. Myself, I stood up for my rights when I was 1950s, 1960s. I'm a baby boomer. I stood up for my rights through my whole life. Now it's your turn. I raise my hand. I have no time for any of this, and I'm tired from all of this. So now it's in your young people's hands.
1: Find tons of stories about people in similar situations and having this happen to them. And the problem with this is that when all these rational people are pushed out by their institutions, they're being replaced by people that are just pushing the woke narrative. So you can imagine when your kid goes to elementary school and they're being told that boys can have their period from the age of 5 years old up until high school, and that's all they've ever heard and it's never been challenged, it is eventually going to become fact for a lot of people that don't really recognize how ridiculous it is. The third reason I'm planning to leave Canada, and one of the bigger reasons actually, is that Canada's medical system is an absolute joke. Me, like millions of other Canadians, actually don't even have a family doctor anymore, and it's pretty much impossible to find one, especially in your local area. Prior to 2019, in fact, you could see a medical professional, you could find a family doctor relatively easily. Before 2019, you could go to a walk-in clinic and see a doctor the same day. Now, I actually have a blood clot in my leg, which you can guess where that's probably from, and I've been trying to see a doctor to get help with this, and the earliest I can get a walk-in appointment was 1 month from the day I phoned. Now, if you're in Canada and you need to see a doctor more urgently than that, obviously you can just go up to an emergency room, but again, you might be waiting all day there because the way an emergency room works is that they kind of just take people in based on their priority. So if you have something that's obviously more urgent than 1 month, but not as urgent as someone who might be having a heart attack, you're probably going to be waiting a while, right? And on top of that, that's not even discussing things like screenings for diseases like cancers being pushed back so far that people ended up having their cancers progress because they weren't getting biopsies and screenings done in time. And that's personally one of my biggest fears about being in Canada for something happening to me or my family, is that one of us ends up getting cancer, it's not dealt with in time because the medical system's so backed up, and then it reaches a point where, you know, you basically can't cure it, where it could have been cured in the first place.
0: Okay, I have a brother who lives in Florence, Italy, and the medical system there is free. I remember when I lived in Europe, it was free. Great universities, those are free. Great music schools, conservatory music, which is where I went, that was free. The education is free. The hospitals are free, and the hospitals are fantastic. And my brother was saying, you know, he's been there for about over 10 years now. They have a studio in Florence, actually. And he was saying, you know, Maria, they have such a good medical system here. You don't have to stand in line like you do in Canada. So for Canada, it's supposed to be such a wonderful country. Yeah, right. Okay. You know, like we used to say, tongue in cheek. This is an old saying for baby boomers, tongue in cheek, which means BS, right? So this is a young man talking. I want you to listen to it. I won't even be able to get into what's going on with the Bank of Canada, but they want to raise the interest rates again. So they haven't heard us enough, guys. He hasn't heard us enough. Financially, they want to raise the interest rates again. And if you look at his face, you're going to see what a BS, all bullshit. All they're doing is trying to hurt us all financially, emotionally. So I'm proud to say that some Canadian young people are leaving the country. And when you leave the country, that we have less wealth because the young people are our wealth.
1: If it was just dealt with right away. The fourth reason why I'm planning to leave Canada is that it's just too expensive to live here. The average Canadian salary in 2022 was $62,000. Now, after tax, that's going to be about $50,000. Rent on top of that's going to be somewhere between $20,000 and $25,000 a year. Food, if you're spending $100 a week, which is probably conservative at this point, that's another $5,000. Car insurance and gas, because a lot of people need cars, especially

0: they live in a rural area, that's probably at least another 5K. Then you add in things like dental insurance, buying a winter coat, new boots every year, going out with your friends once a week, actually living a normal life. Once you add up all these small things, you're really not left with much at the end.
1: Yeah, people don't realize. And 62,000, what can you do with 62,000? You have to make over, even someone who's making $100,000 a year, and you'll see that on realwealthrealestate.com, my blog, that can't even get you enough money to buy a house. Think about that. Think about how absurd that is. Now, my brother doesn't have a car. They have a beautiful apartment, and they don't need a car. So they don't have insurance to worry about. They don't have a vehicle to worry about. You have the wonderful bus system. Remember when I was living in Italy and Europe, Spain, Europe, England, Ireland? The system, the bus system, the tram system, the transportation system is so good that you don't need to own a car. Like, I lived in Europe for over 10 years. I didn't need a car. I took the train. I took the bus. I took the subway. I didn't need anything. I wasn't wasting my money on friggin' insurance that goes up all the time, a vehicle that's not worth half the money once you buy it. So what a waste of money in North America. And I'm really concerned about in Niagara. Can we not get a good bus system that goes between all Niagara and brings people to different jobs? Like, you have to stay in one city because there aren't any bus systems. Like, get up. Like, I mean, I moved here in 1986, and it hasn't gotten any better with the busing system. It's gotten worse. What's wrong with this picture? They want you to use the gas and the cars, but yet they don't want you to use it anymore. They want you to go electric. So what are they talking about? They don't even know themselves what they're talking about. It's such a lose-lose world now in Canada. And I feel just like this young man, his name is Grayson Arabia. I feel like he does. And I am in my 70s already. I used to love Canada. I can't stand Canada now. So let's continue with Grayson.
0: The year, and especially if you're saving up to buy a home, the average home price in Vancouver and Toronto is over $1 million. So if you want to buy a home in that place and you're only making $60,000, $70,000 a year, say, even if you're making $100,000 a year, it's going to take you 5, 10, 15 years just to save up enough to put a deposit down on a home. My final reason.
1: Now, but I'm just going to go back here. Listen to this. It takes 22 years of full-time work for the typical young person to save a 20% down payment on an average-priced house. This is a report. The report reads, which they say is 17 years longer than when today's aging population were their age. The report did not clarify what age groups fall under the definition. So this is the lack of affordability of the Greater Toronto Area, GTA, is even steeper. It says, those who have their sights set on owning a home in the GTA, Greater Toronto Area, will have to save for an average of 27 years to make the same down payment on an average priced home. This is 10 years longer compared to the average amount of time across Canada. Think about that. When I moved here from New York City in 1986, by 1988, I was able to buy my first home. How did I do that? I had my business I was running, and I was working 7 jobs in 7 days. That's how I was able to do it. I don't think many people want to do the same thing as I did, but I was very determined. But certainly, the prices weren't outrageous as they are now. But I want to tell you something which is really interesting. When I was trying to buy a home, I was outbid. That was when the market was hot. And I of course, I didn't know anything about this. I had been in Europe. I had lived in New York City and was renting in Europe. I was renting was very inexpensive. And my brother, my sister-in-law, their rent is very inexpensive, much better than paying a friggin' mortgage over here in Canada. Like, what's the sense of living in this country when all you're doing is working to pay off your debt and your bills? At least they're over there and they can enjoy their life. Are you enjoying your life? And if you're not, get out of Canada. Go someplace else where things aren't as expensive and it's not as absurd of what's going on. 27 years to buy a house, that's not worth half of that. If I can suggest to you, if you want to buy a house, go outside of the greater Toronto area, go into a little town, even if you have to go up north or whatever else, get a good vehicle, get a good car that you can travel back and forth. But you don't have to pay those, you don't have to pay your stupid mortgage that takes so much money out of your system. Like for me, these are business expenses. But for you, your own home, it's not a business expense. Let's continue with this.
0: Enough to put a deposit down on a home. My final reason for wanting to leave Canada is that the government is tied to globalist entities like the WEF and is becoming increasingly tyrannical year over year.
1: That's what I said to you. I want you to go and look at World Up. When he says WEF, it's World Economic Forum. Take the time to read what they're saying. Trudeau is an agent of the World Economic Forum. He was a student of the globalists. They're called young globalists. So all these new politicians, all the prime ministers and presidents of the countries all went to Klaus Schwab's school called the Young Globalists. So Trudeau doesn't care about us. None of our politicians care about us now. When I was growing up, they cared about us. Our politicians cared about us. They wanted to do the right thing, but not now. They're all part of this big cabal. And they're all getting paid by them, and they want to work for them. They couldn't care less about us. They don't care about us. Big government and big corporations are working together to make us into a feudal system, which means you don't own land, you don't own a house, you're just renting, and they'll give you some money if you're lucky. You need to go back and look in history into the Middle Ages to see how people were treated. People couldn't leave their land. They had to get permission to leave their property. They weren't allowed to leave their property. The lord of the lord, that's why it's called landlord, the lord of the land had to give you permission to leave. And in fact, in China, you're not allowed to leave certain areas. You need permission. You're going to find that now with travel, you need permission. Canada just brought in a new bill where you have to get a visa to be able to go to any country now, which we didn't have as Canadians, but now they want to. They want to know all your business, who you are, how much money you are, how much money you're making, how long you're staying away for, how much money you're taking out. This is fascism. It's fascism, guys. And I'm not the only one talking. I'm glad to see a young person like this. So let's continue listening to Grayson.
0: This was really shown during COVID. I know a lot of you watching this video are probably Canadian, or you're an immigrant that lived in Canada and you had the unpleasurable experience of living here during the height of COVID, in which case Canada was one of the worst countries to live in. Here in Canada, we had vaccine passports where if you chose not to get the vaccine, you couldn't leave the country. They basically banned you from getting on a ferry, crossing the US border, getting on a train, or getting on a plane. If you didn't choose to get an experimental vaccine pumped out by the biggest pharmaceutical company in the world, you couldn't leave this country. You were a prisoner here. The other big problem was that the government really used our media system as a massive psych-op to really turn people against the unvaccinated. You can see just from how our prime minister himself, Justin Trudeau, talked about unvaccinated people, calling them misogynists and racists. It was just really weird to see how fast people turned on their fellow Canadians just because they chose not to get a medical procedure. And especially back in 2022, it was quite obvious at that point that there were tons of problems with the vaccine, especially for large groups of people that were healthy that probably didn't even need it to begin with. But instead of our government making the informed decision to maybe look into some of this data, they invoked the Emergencies Act, chose to start freezing people's bank accounts simply for protesting or supporting the protests monetarily. This is a massive problem because we now live in a society where it's been deemed okay for the government just to freeze people's assets if they're doing something the government does not like. Now, for me, as a Canadian citizen who definitely does not agree with the current government and what's going on, I have no motivation now to ever buy a home or buy any sort of asset that's quite expensive in this country if the government, just on a whim because they don't like me for whatever reason, can freeze it, can take it from me. That is an incredibly scary idea to me, and I don't want to be a part of that. And again, it's not just during COVID, but we've also seen future signs that there's going to be problems. Pretty much every day in Canada on the news, there's talks about climate lockdowns and climate change, and we're seeing what's going on in Oxford, what's going to happen next year with the city being sectioned off and you only being allowed to leave 100 times via car per year, whatever it is. When you look at how Justin Trudeau's tied to the World Economic Forum and Klaus Schwab, and how Chrystia Freeland's on the board of the WEF, it's so obvious. I mean, the government of Canada's even working with the WEF right now for the known traveler, whatever it is, whatever they call it. Basically, they're taking your biometrics when you go into an airport like Montreal or Toronto and you come back into the country. You need to get a full face scan done. That's going to be a big problem moving forward in the future. Again, when they try and implement things like climate lockdowns, you know, you're only allowed to leave the country so many times a year. I mean, this isn't dystopian shit. This is going to happen in the future, whether it's 10, 15, 20 years down the line. I don't want to be here when that happens. I want to be able to move freely. So that's why I'm planning now to get out. The government of Canada is obviously also talking about implementing a central bank-backed digital currency. Again, going back to the point about the Freedom Convoy, them introducing the Emergencies Act to freeze people's bank accounts, a digital currency is just going to make it easier for them to do this. During the Emergencies Act, if your account got frozen, if you had some cash on you, you'd be able to buy stuff. But if we go to a completely cashless society, how are you going to purchase anything if the government chooses to just go, you know what? Nothing for you today. Now, if you disagree with anything I've said in this video, definitely feel free to leave a comment down below and we can talk about it. All I ask is that you don't label me anti-Canada. I genuinely love this country and hope that I'm wrong about everything I've said in this video. You know, my family and friends are here. My memories are here. Pretty much my whole life right now is here. I just don't see my future being here.
1: Yeah, great.
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6: My position is to stay. I believe Albertans should remain in Canada.
5: Alberta Premier Danielle Smith says she wants her province to stay a part of Canada, and she will do everything in her power to convince Albertans to want the same. That comes one day after she announced that her province will hold a referendum toward another referendum on separation.
6: I believe Canada is working better every day, and that it can work even better in the future if we keep fighting together to keep Alberta and Canada forever strong and free.
5: The premier says she is honoring the choice of hundreds of thousands of Albertans who she says want to settle the debate. Well, Smith's decision has provoked a lot of reaction, including from Prime Minister Mark Carney, as well as opposition leader Pierre Poilievre. David Thurton has the details.
7: Canada's working. We're working in a spirit of cooperative federalism to make the country better. We're renovating the country as we go, and Alberta being at the center of that is essential.
8: Prime Minister Mark Carney's first comments after the Alberta government announced a referendum on a referendum.
6: The additional question will be, should Alberta remain a province of Canada, or should the government of Alberta commence the legal process required under the Canadian Constitution?
8: Premier Danielle Smith broke the news Thursday. Her cabinet still needs to approve the question's actual wording. But as the five-month yes or no campaign kicks off, Carney says he will work with the premier and opposition leader Pierre Poilievre.
9: Conservatives love Canada. I love Canada. We're going to fight for a united Canada every day in every way.
8: Political rivals working to keep the country together. David Thurton, CBC News, Ottawa.
5: The owner of two dogs that killed a boy in Edmonton 2 years ago has been found guilty of criminal negligence causing death. An Alberta judge said Crystal McDonald could have done more to protect the boy who was staying at her home. 11-year-old Cash Grist was killed when two cane corsos attacked him while he was visiting his father, who was McDonald's roommate at the time. The dogs had previously injured two people. Canada is boosting screening at major airports and land crossings in response to the Ebola outbreak in East Africa. The virus has killed nearly 200 people and infected hundreds more. But health officials say the risk to Canadians remains low. Philip Lishanuk reports.
10: The Ebola outbreak in the Democratic Republic of the Congo is spreading rapidly.